Thank you, Mr. Frampton, for that one. After Joseph Aiken started us off with The World Around Us, you heard Royksopp with Remind Me, that featured Erland Oye. I love that guy's voice. Buffalo Springfield, Bluebird, that's the long version. If you've been listening to my show, you know I love me some long versions. That's from their 1972 self-titled compilation. And taking us to the break, that was Peter Frampton with I Want to Go to the Sun, off quite possibly the best live album ever released. And I like that live album so much, I picked up a Humble Pie record at a thrift store and never listened to it. 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So I mentioned Rocky Outcrops giveaway for $75 donations. 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Then send an email expressing your interest to info@kdrt.org no later than Monday, May 25th. And the tickets that he's giving away are a pair of full festival passes to the Father's Day Bluegrass Festival in Grass Valley. Okay, so on my blog, I mentioned that I was going to expose some one-hitters that are not one-hitters. So I watched this video a few weeks ago about 80s one-hit wonders that sound amazing. And I think most 80s one-hit wonders sound amazing. I just love the 80s. And one-hit wonders were great during that time. So I am going to be playing you some stuff that they mentioned, but that aren't really one-hit wonders in the grand musical scheme of things. So leading us off is T'Pau with Heart and Soul. They had quite a few other hits in the UK. So here is T'Pau with Heart and Soul.

that we all would funk equally. Spreading that funk across the land. Shortly after that physical emergence, one of Quinn became possessed by a rich man. Me. Deceased. Completely ignoring the foundation upon whence our destiny was so conceived.

There is something about that song that I just love. Pretty much all of it is what I love about that song. So after Tapao hit us with Heart and Soul, we heard Midnight Oil, Beds Are Burning, Mary Jane Girls in My House, Funkadelic, The Witch, Shade 1, into The Pro Club Function, Shade 2. Then we heard Nuban with Let's Have It All. That was the M&M.

worldwide. Whenever the power goes out, our website goes out for a little bit. At least that's been my experience. But we're back up and running. So if you need to get out of the Davis area but need to listen to K-Dirt also, you can now do that. So this is an amazing get. Rocky Outcrop welcomes back banjoist Bella Fleck along with opera singer Renee Fleming on the Yolo County Breakdown on Friday, May 22nd at 10 a.m. Pacific on KDRT 95.7 FM Davis and KDRT.org worldwide. Bella Fleck is known as the greatest five-string banjo player of all time and has won 19 Grammys. He and Renee Fleming, a five-time Grammy winner, soprano, and actress, have teamed up on a collaboration called The Fiddle and the Drum, an album featuring mountain songs, haunting ballads, and folk hymns. The album releases soon, followed by live performances throughout the rest of 2026. Hear a preview on the Yolo County Breakdown Friday, May 22nd at 10 a.m. here on KDRT. All right, we're going to get into some house grooves now. Leading us off is Walker and Royce with I Surrender. This is the DeMarso mix.

After Walker and Royce, we heard Alan Braxy and Fred Falke with intro Louis Vega, the King, featuring Jocelyn Brown, one of the Queens, You Are Everything, into Echo Man Orient original mix. And this last one drifting out is Matrix Man with Soulmate, spelled M, number 8. 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Meisner and Smith are known for their luminous harmonies, literary songwriting, and finely crafted acoustic sound. Their music employs a seamless vocal blend and draws from folk, Americana, and roots traditions while carrying the emotional depth of modern storytelling. They are performing at the Sophia in Sacramento on Saturday, May 30th. More info at meisnerandsmith.com. And they are also playing at Music for Natalie on G Street in Davis on May 31st. And let's see. They seem to have left out on this announcement that they are both delightful people. So Meisner and Smith, you heard it from DJ Jojo Johansson, are both absolutely delightful people. All right. Once again, time has gone by ridiculously fast. And I promised in my blog, which if you don't read, I try to post like Friday-ish and we'll give you like a rundown of what I'm going to play. Sometimes it's mysterious, sometimes it's straight up. Usually it's a combination of the two. So this last half hour is going to hopefully raise your blood pressure a little bit in a great way. So starting us off on this is going to be King Crimson with 21st Century Schizoid Man. It was originally written for Kissinger, but I think it applies to certain people quite well these days. So here is King Crimson.

And just like that, we are almost done for the week. After King Crimson came Make Some, Break Some with Night Shift, Hybrid with Sniper, and this last one, Delano, Big Bad and Heavy, that's the Logistics remix. That one has enough punch in it that it should keep you going until my next show, which will be next Monday from 1 to 3 p.m. And you can expect some music from Jerry Rafferty, Ronnie McNair, DJ Shadow, and a little more from Hybrid. So I want to remind everybody, because this is an amazing possible gift that you could get for donating. DJ Rocky Outcrop wraps up KDRT's spring fundraiser with a special thank you gift for one lucky donor. A pair of full festival passes to the Father's Day Bluegrass Festival in Grass Valley. 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Then send an email expressing your interest to info@kdirt.org no later than Monday, May 25th. One email will be chosen at random, and Rocky will announce the lucky donor on May 29th on the Yolo County Breakdown. The Father's Day Bluegrass Festival, sponsored by the California Bluegrass Association, has been held at the Nevada County Fairgrounds in Grass Valley since 1976. This year's lineup includes the Bluegrass Cardinals, the Sam Grisman Project, the Poe Ramblin' Boys, Broken Compass Bluegrass, and many more. KDRT thanks the CBA for their generous contribution. More festival info at californiabluegrass.org. So thank you all again for joining me. I didn't have enough music with me today, which is a rarity. Usually I have to like pick something out to not play and save for a later date. So I'm just going to take us all out with that Level 42 song again, because I can listen to this song multiple times in a row and be fine with it. So thank you guys for listening. Thank you for supporting K-Dirt. And I hope to see you next week. Take care.

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You're listening to Implosion on KDRT 95.7 FM, coming to you direct from Davis, California. And I'm Nick Salomon, introducing a show called Implosion that runs every week. And I do know when it is now, but I've forgotten because I didn't write it down and bring it down to my studio with me. So, hooray. I'll let you know what day it is next time I do a show. Okay, but I do know that in England, today is Sunday. I don't actually record it on the day of a broadcast, and I've just been watching an afternoon of football as we're getting to the end of the soccer season, and it's getting quite exciting, really. But you know, since the team that I support are not in the top division, they're in the second division, which is called the Championship. It's a bit confusing. The first division is called the Premiership. The second division is called the Championship. The third division is called the first division, and the fourth division is called the second division. So it doesn't really make much sense. It used to be just 1, 2, 3, 4, but they kind of annexed themselves. The better teams wanted to be called the Premiership, and then the next lot wanted to be the Championship. So 3 and 4 got upgraded to 1 and 2. It makes no sense at all, but that's what it is. Anyhow, you don't need to know about football, do you? Because this is a show about music. Hey! And I'm going to start today with a track by the Iron Butterfly. And this is called The Iron Butterfly Theme. And it appeared firstly as the B-side. Well, not firstly, it appeared on the album Heavy, which was their first album. But it also appears as the B-side to the Inna Gadda Da Vida single. And that's what I took it from, although I do have both things, he says, just to kind of establish that he's got all the records he might need. This is the Iron Butterfly and the Iron Butterfly Theme, and they were from San Diego, and yeah, they kept going with different lineups, you know, until the last guy died, which I think was the last original guy was Doug Engle, who passed away quite recently. So anyhow, this is, as I said, the Iron Butterfly Theme by the aforementioned Iron Butterfly. And here it is, if my machine will work. Oh no, it won't, because I'm pressing the wrong button. Here we go.

Yeah, that's a nice little single, isn't it? That's Don Farden doing Sunshine Woman. And that was taken off Mickey Dallon Music Acetate from about 1968. It's not dated and it doesn't appear on Discogs or anything. But I picked that up and it's got another track on the other side called Ruby's Pictures. And when they actually did come out as tracks, Ruby's Picture... Ruby's Pictures, I can't remember, is on a German-only album, and Sunshine Woman is the B-side of a cover version of Gimme Good Lovin'. So, yeah, quite nice. And I think that they're probably not quite the same, because if you were very attentive, you would have noticed that at the beginning of Sunshine Woman that I just played, there's a kind of quiet counting of like one, two, three, which I don't think would be on the final version of it. But yeah, great. And Mickey Dallon was a kind of singer-songwriter who ended up running various record labels and writing songs for The Sorrows, of whom Don Farden was the lead singer. And he left in about 1967, but The Sorrows went over to Italy and had quite a kind of successful career in the late 60s in Italy. And they were all from Coventry. Well, Mickey Dallon wasn't, but Don Farden and whoever it was he played on The Sorrows, yeah, they were all from Coventry. So there you go. Before that, we had the Iron Butterfly doing the Iron Butterfly theme, which was the B-side of the In a Gadda Da Vida single, which is, of course, hugely edited, but still sounds pretty good. So what have we got for you next? This is a track by a guy called Lee Rogers. And Lee Rogers was really called Rogers Lee Creighton from Detroit. He was born in Mississippi and he did loads of 45s, but never an album. Just in retrospect, there were a few compilation albums that he appeared on and a couple of comps of his own stuff, but basically just a singles man in the day. And this is a track called Crackin' Up Over You, which came out on Wheelsville Records in 1966. And yeah, what can I say about Wheelsville? Not much, I presume. It was from Detroit, but it might not have been. And actually on the record, they've misspelt cracked, because it's craked up. It says Lee Rogers Craked Up Over You, but I'm sure it means cracked up. Well, it must do, mustn't it? So this is Lee, and he's got a bit of soul for you, and it's, yeah, a really nice little single. And well, that's what I'm playing it for you, so here it is.

Oh, there you go. That's Nick Nicely doing Hilly Fields Bracket 1892. And, yeah, it's really good. What can I tell you about Nick Nicely? Well, his real name is Nicholas Lorien, and he was born in Greenland as while a plane he was on with his mother. Obviously, he wasn't on the plane. Well, he was, but in his mother's stomach. And the plane stopped in Greenland, and she gave birth to him, apparently. Lived in South London since he was a kid, and wrote a couple of songs, played with bands in the 70s and early 80s, and finally got a kind of single released in 82, which was he'd already done one called DCT Dreams, I believe, and then got signed by EMI, and they put out Hilly Fields, which is actually a little park in South London. I happen to know this because my great aunt Winnie, who I did an album titled The Auntie Winnie Album, Auntie Winnie lived in Vickers Hill in South London, where the road that she lived on, Vickers Hill, had houses on one side and hilly fields on the other side. So I know what he's singing about. So anyhow, he didn't make any more records until the 2000s, when he kind of started making quite a lot of records. And we played with him in Kilburn in the early 2000s, and he was a sport for us because Paul Simmons, who plays guitar with us, was in his band. So there you go, kind of interesting stuff. And yeah, it's a highly regarded single, that, because it was a kind of almost a kind of up-to-date psychedelic single. So there you go. Apparently he is a nice bloke. He says his name's Nick Nicely, so he must be nice. Apparently he got his name Nick Nicely because someone was trying to cadge a cigarette off him. These two guys came over to him and said, one of them said, "Oi, yeah, give us a cigarette," and the other guy said, "No, ask Nick Nicely." So that's how he got his name, apparently. Before that, we had Lee Rogers doing Cracked Up Over You. That's a single on Wheelsville Records from 1966. And we're going to go up to, Berkshire, I suppose, which is just to the west of London. It's got towns in it like kind of Windsor and Maidenhead, and Reading is the county town and stuff. So it's not far from London. And the single is by a band called Argosy, which was released in 1969 in Britain on the DJM label and in America on the Congress label. And it's called Imagine. And it's written by a guy from Berkshire and his band. And the band at the time, it was really a session put together, but with Elton John, Caleb Quay and Nigel Olsen backing Roger Hodgson, who, Hodgson, as you probably know, or you might not, went on to form Supertramp shortly after Argosy. So, yeah, he sacked Elton and replaced him with Supertramp. No, he didn't sack them. They were just sitting in to do the session. So this is Argosy, in other words, Roger Hodgson plus Elton John and his band doing Imagine, which was actually the B-side of a single, whose name escapes me, but I prefer this side. So this is Imagine by Argosy. So enjoy.

Oh, that's really nice. I wish I hadn't faded it out. But you never know. Maybe they'd hit a load of bad notes after that. I've done that in the past where I've kind of could have gone on playing guitar, but I hit a kind of bum note and I didn't feel like, oh, I can't be bothered to fix that. So I just faded it out. So maybe that's what that was about. But probably not. Anyhow, that is Hard Water doing Sanctuary, a track from their self-titled album on Capitol Records, which came out in 1968. And they started life in Denver as the Astronauts, who are kind of more like a kind of surfing band doing cover versions and stuff. But they moved to LA as with a different name. They were called Sunshine Ward and did one single as that, and then changed their name again to Hard Water and did their one and only album, which was produced by the legendary David Axelrod. So, you know, it's pretty good, actually. It's quite a nice album. It's, you know, maybe it sounds a little bit, you know, for 1968, it sounds a little dated, I think. Oh, I think my pop shield has, as you can hear, has just dropped off my microphone. But I'll finish talking and I'll try not to say anything beginning with the letter P. And, yeah, what have we got for you now? Oh, before, no, I should just mention that before Hard Water, we had Argosy doing Imagine, which is Roger Hodgson, who formed Supertramp shortly afterwards. So now we're going to play a track by a guy called Harold Burridge. And this is a single called, what's it called? It's called I Cry For You. And he did a load of singles, Harold. He's from Chicago, did a load of singles and just one LP. And he died young. He was only 35 when he died. And this is a single that came out on Vivid Records in 1958. So this is Harold Burridge and the excellent I Cry For You. So here we go.

Oh, that's a British psychedelic classic. It's The Smoke doing My Friend Jack. And it was almost a hit, but I believe it got banned by the BBC because it refers to taking drugs with, you know, My Friend Jack Eats Sugar Lumps, which would also, I presume there's nothing actually wrong with eating sugar lumps except it'll do your teeth in, but that was how you took acid, and they dropped a little like, bit of LSD on your sugar cube and you ate it. And that's how you went on a trip, baby. And, I think the BBC got wise to it and decided in its infinite wisdom to ban it. But it was a big seller around England and Britain and the rest of Europe, really. And they did several singles, having been called The Shots before. They were originally known as The Shot. Well, actually, they started life as The Moon Shots, and they were from York, up in Yorkshire, obviously. And lovely town. If you've never been to York, you should go. But anyhow, they started life as The Moon Shots, but before they got their record deal with Columbia, they dropped the moon bit and just became The Shots and did two singles on Columbia before becoming The Smoke, and continued on Columbia and several other labels. They did quite a lot of singles in Germany. They did quite a lot of singles in the UK. They were on Island Records for a while, and then Regal Xenophone. And they just did one album in Germany. It was never released in the UK, which is a bit strange. Should have been. But anyhow, that's it. And that was, as I said, on Columbia, released in 1966. So yeah, great single. Okay, so what did we have before that? We had Harold Burridge doing I Cry For You, which is a single from 1958 on Vivid Records. Sounds later than 58, doesn't it? Anyhow, we're going over to Belgium now. And in Belgium, there was a kind of popular group in the 60s called The Vipers, which isn't a particularly great name because it was a name of a 50s skiffle group in Britain. They did quite a lot of singles and EPs back in the skiffle era, which was the mid to late 50s, 56, 57. And so you would have thought that they would have realised there was a band called The Vipers, but they did three albums and a load of singles, and they came from Ghent in Belgium, which I've got to say is another town that if you're ever in Belgium, you should go. It's not far from Bruges, which is equally beautiful. Bruges is a beautiful kind of canal-ridden kind of ancient city, and Ghent is bigger and more kind of happening, but it's also really pretty, and you've got a lot of old buildings and canals and stuff. It's a lovely place. Anyhow, The Vipers did this track, which is called Town of Tuxley. And it was also done by Billy J. Kramer in about the same time, about 60... Billy J. Kramer's one was from about 68 or something. And this is from 69. It came out on the Bassett label from Belgium. And Billy J. Kramer's version is called Town of Tuxley Toy Maker. But The Vipers dropped the toy maker bit. So this is Town of Tuxley, a Bee Gees song. I don't think the Bee Gees ever recorded it, but they wrote it. And this is The Vipers from Belgium for you. Oh, yes, it is, honestly.

Oh, there you go. That's a single by a band called Nimbo. And they just did two singles. They were from London. And that came out on Pi Records in 1971. It's called Maisie Jones. And it sounds, I think, rather like Badfinger, you know, and very Beatles-y. And yeah, it's really good. They did just the two singles. And then they kind of split up, and a couple of them continued in a band called The Rockets, and that didn't last long, and then they became The Dodgers, and The Dodgers were looking for someone to play bass, and Tom Evans of Badfinger joined The Dodgers with the guys from Nimbo, who were pretty much like Badfinger. So it's kind of happy coincidence, but it didn't end happily, because apparently Tom Evans liked a beer or two, and the management thought he was a bit unruly. I don't know what it was. Obviously more to it, because I was reading about them, and one of the guys in the band said he didn't know that it was going to happen, and that Tom Evans would get sacked. And he felt kind of like, what? How did that happen? Because he didn't think there was anything wrong with Tom. You know, they didn't know why he was getting sacked, but he did. He got pushed out. And as you know, probably later in the 80s, I think it was in the 80s or maybe a bit later, that he committed suicide, Tom Evans, so it's a bit of a sad story there. But it was more to do with getting sued for £5 million for some discrepancy with his writing of Without You with Pete Ham. I don't know what the whole story was, but I did read the Badfinger biography, which is called Without You, and the laughs do not come thick and fast. I have to say, you just keep reading it and go, why? Because two of them killed themselves, you know, Pete Ham committed suicide and then Tom Evans did, and you kind of think, why? They were young guys making music, and you know, and they were really good at it. So why did they end up killing themselves? I think it was a mixture of bad management and naive mistakes, really. But it was a very sad story. But nothing to do with Nimbo, really. But there you go. That's Maisie Jones by Nimbo. Before that, we had the Vipers from Ghent doing Town of Tuxley. Now, it's about time we had something that everyone kind of goes, oh, yeah, I know them, because I do tend to play rather unusual stuff, but this is the Jefferson Airplane. And when I was a kid, I really loved them. You know, I bought their albums when they came out when I was about, you know, 14 and 15 and stuff. And the track I'm going to play is a single that I picked up off a market stall back in about 1968 when it had just come out. There was this market stall in Church Street, Paddington, where I used to go, and they had, I don't know where they got all their vinyl from, but it was very cheap, you know. You could get an album for like 4 shillings, which is hardly anything. This was a single. I got a demo single of If You Feel Like China Breaking, which is obviously a Jefferson Airplane tracker, which also appears on Crown of Creation, as I found out later when I saved up my money and got that. But this is the Jefferson Airplane from, oh, when would that be? It was about 68, I think. Yeah, Jefferson Airplane, 1968, on RCA. And this is If You Feel Like China Breaking. So here you go, Jefferson Airplane for you.

waves, and it's ever so lonely. I'm with a stranger, I think that there's something wrong. Captain's log, the 1st of June. I'm running into a bad monsoon. I'm 54, I sailed before.

0: if I could.
1: Oh, there you go. That's one that would have gone nicely into a Wagman Corner, but a bit late for that now, since poor old Bill is no longer with us. I'm just trying to decide what to play next, because I've only got a few minutes. But anyhow, that was Spira Gyra doing a track called Captain's Log. Came out in 1972 on Peg Records, and they were a band formed at Canterbury University, and they featured the girl singer Barbara Gaskin in the lineup, who had a number one hit later in the 70s with a cover of It's My Party. Yeah, they did three albums, I said, but only one single as far as I can make out, and kind of, yeah, pretty good, you know, the kind of thing is. I'm not overdoing them with praise here, but there's a few things. It's time for me to go, really. I've been Nick Salomon, and you've been listening to what have you been listening to? You've been listening to Implosion with me, Nick Salomon, really. And I'm just trying to make out what I should play next to kind of fit in with what we're doing. I think I'm going to end with the Fen Men from Dartford, and they were friends of the Pretty Things and the Rolling Stones. They started off as Byrne Elliott's backing band in the 60s, but then Byrne went solo and the Fen Men continued, and Wally Allen and John Povey ended up joining the Pretty Things, and this is one of their singles, the Fen Men, from 1966, came out on CBS, and it's called Rejected, and I'll see you next time. Hope you enjoy it. See ya, this is the Fen Men.

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2: Yahoo!

Oh, yeah. Welcome, welcome to the Golden Road. Our bus is just rolling up here, and we're going to get on it, and we're going to roll on down the road and see where it takes us this week. Oh, we got a good week coming up here. Yeah. I don't know. How many of you went to the meetup at the movies on Saturday? All of you, go ahead, raise your hands. It's okay. It's certainly nothing to be embarrassed about. It was great. They had remastered it. They had a bunch of kind of new stuff going on with it. It was much different than the DVD I've got, I'll tell you. Oh, it was fun. Yeah. So, we're going to go ahead and play. Whoa. A bunch of stuff off the soundtrack. Yeah. I happened to get the wonderful chance to go and see this movie with the originator of the Golden Road here on KDRT, Davidson's Low Power Community Radio Station, broadcasting at 95.7 FM on your radio dial here in Davis. If you can't get us because you're not in Davis, maybe maybe you're in Dixon, maybe you're in Vacaville, maybe you're in Winters or Woodland or Sacramento or wherever you are. In fact, no matter where in the world you are, you can still listen to the Golden Road from beginning to end on KDRT.org. And if you miss it this week, you can get it next week on KDRT.org, because we are with you wherever you are, whenever you are. That's where the grassroots grow. KDRT, the Golden Road. So, yeah, I went to the movie with my good friend Rod Rodriguez. You know him from Silver 9 Volt Heart. But did you know that he was the originator of the Golden Road way back in the day? 2007, I believe. The same year I started Sounds So Sweet, he was starting the Golden Road. And here I am doing the Golden Road and enjoying the heck out of it. And you couldn't ask for a better friend, a buddy, than good old Rodriguez. So, after I got done watching the movie there at the IMAX, well, that was the way to do it. He was right. I just looked around and I said, you know, I think I've got that CD, a CD of that. The soundtrack at home. So when I got home, I looked for it, and I couldn't find it. I was going, oh, rats. I wanted to do that for this Golden Road.

0: So the people who missed it can go ahead and catch at least part of what they missed, because the movie was remastered. There was some stuff there that was out of sequence, etc., etc. And what I have in my hand here, thanks to good old Rodriguez, is the Grateful Dead movie soundtrack. And we are going to start out today with CD 1, see how far we get, and next week we'll continue from there and see how far we get. What do you say, folks? You ready for some Grateful Dead movie? Hey, let's get on this bus. Let's get all systems going and relax. Sit back and enjoy yourself. Here we go. We're going to start out with, the soundtrack, Grateful Dead movie.
1: Madness is mad again. He's in the

Well, that's not how the movie started. But I didn't have the heart to stop it because it's such a delicate China doll. It seemed like a good way to start out this nice afternoon anyway. But we may as well kick it into the very beginning like I'd planned. Like we're supposed to. See what we got here. There we go. Go back to number one. There it is.

Well, I don't know. I think we go someplace else here. It's supposed to start out with U.S. Blues. That's supposed to be U.S. Blues. And Rodriguez has that card he gave me. Says it's all sweet top to bottom. So I don't know if it's a CD or the desk. Let's go here.

0: Just a moment. We'd like to do something that's never been done before, because there are men for years and years who've worked with the dead, who've made it always possible for them to get all of this equipment up for once. Let's really get them out there, shy but very, very crazy. The Grateful Dead crew. Would you all come out here, please? Come on.
1: Aaron Rod,
0: Steve. Get your asses out here. Come on. Healy, Jackson, Ramrod, Joseph.
2: Hello.
1: Howdy.
0: Let's go, everybody. Come on. Get them all out of here. There's the man right there, Ramrod. Right away. Come on, Sparky.
3: Here he is, one of the best guys in the business, Bill Gregg.
0: Billy, this is the crew for 10 fucking years. They've done it. Billy, once again for the crew. Thank you very much.
3: You're a damn good audience.

coach. Thank you.

Oh, yeah. So, again, I'm sorry about that. U.S. Blues was supposed to start off that, but, well, we'll go from there. We did start out with One More Saturday Night, followed by China Cat Sunflower and the fantastic I Know You Rider. So let's keep on rolling here, right here on the Golden Road. Let's see where else we go to.

Oh, yeah. I got to stop there because there we go out of that wonderful Eyes of the World into the China Doll, which we already heard, and which is equally as wonderful as well. And next we're going to skip ahead a little bit to a song that was, I don't know how good it is on this soundtrack CD, but on the show we saw Saturday night, it was, yeah, it was slamming. It was great. Here we go with Playin'.

Well, there we go. A big, long, playing in the band, 30 minutes of it. Yeah, I looked at that. 31 minutes. Oh, whoa. I wonder if that's true. It was true. And it was marvelous. It was just what I wanted to hear. Oh, my. Can they take that song and do a lot with it? And they did. I actually have a record at home that both sides is playing in the band, played all the way through from beginning to end, over 40 minutes worth. We didn't quite do that, but we did a lot. Speaking of doing a lot, I owe you some messages. For instance, I have to tell you about the City of Davis recycling program, which encourages the 5 R's: reduce, reuse, recycle, rot, rebuy. Learn about waste reduction, recycling, composting, and more. 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Everything is right there. Trying to catch you up on shows that are happening Thursday. One of the most important ones is one that got me into K Dirt to begin with. I got home one day and there was a show on, and it was all about gardening. I don't know why I came home from work at that particular time of day that day, but there I was. And I asked Judy, well, what's that? And she said, oh, that's the garden show. It's on this local radio station. Yeah, it's the Davis Garden Show. You've got nursery pro Don Shore, along with co-host Lois Richter, looking at all things for the garden for every season. You know what's supposed to be happening, what you need to do. They'll give you the info. Tune in at noon on Thursday, right here at KDRT, 95.7 FM, Davis, California. And for replays and more, go to kdrt.org. Oh, well, what do you follow that with? Well, I think we got a little bit of a Sugar Mag coming up here. Oh, no. We've got Scarlet Begonias. And he's gone. And then a lot of jamming. Okay. So, here we go. Scarlet Begonias.

Now, while we had Sugar Magnolia, and he's gone there, and we're diving into our series of jams here on CD 2 of the Grateful Dead movie soundtrack. Yeah. Hope you got a chance to see the remastered movie on Saturday. It was something else again. Inspired me to want to play this, and Rodriguez, who I was with, helped me pick it out, helped me get my hands on it so that I could go ahead and play it for you all. And now we're in to a jam, but we're almost done with the show. Dang it. So much more music. So little time. Why is it that way? Oh. But anyway, here we're doing a jam. And we move from this jam into some weirdness. And then finally the other one. So we'll catch up with all of that next week. We'll finish up CD 2 and probably CD 3. There's a CD 4 and a 5 too on this disc, so on this little package. Again, great thanks to Rodriguez for loaning me this show so that I can go ahead and play it for you and we can enjoy it together and think back to that movie that we just saw. Oh, and what it was like to see the Grateful Dead at Winterland, which I did several times. Oh, yeah. Winterland was not the fanciest place to listen to music, but the music that was there was more than enough. Yeah, we all enjoyed it. Hope you did too. Since I didn't have this CD, I was almost ready to play a CD that I do have. That's the closing of Winterland. So we may end up playing that one yet, but I think first of all we need to get through the movie stuff, the soundtrack. And it's all great stuff.

So enjoy the weather we're going to be having. Looks like it's going to be a little bit hot here for a little bit. That's okay. We can stand it. We're Davisites, right? This is where we live. And that's what the weather is like. So, you take care. Keep cool. Until next week, when we'll hear more of the Grateful Dead at Winterland. Jamming and rocking it out. All right. Talk to you later.

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0: Then. Why, Lieutenant? Monday, your night off?
1: Not so as you'd notice, Marlowe. When was the last time you saw her?
0: Oh, maybe a month ago. Hey, what is this? You sound real official.
1: Yeah, I know. Sometimes I don't like it any better than the next guy. Look, Phil, did Helen have any big problems on her mind at that time?
0: Just me. Hey, wait a minute, Matthews. Is Helen in trouble?
1: Not now, but she was in lots of it 3 hours ago. At about 5 o'clock this afternoon, somebody put a bullet in her neck, Phil.
0: Oh, no.
1: It's down here at the morgue. If you think of anything, let me know, will you?
0: Might as well have hit me in the stomach with a hammer. Helen Lofton, a good-to-look-at girl with soft black hair and clear hazel eyes, gets a big charge out of life. But Helen was, a great girl. And she'd always had enough sense not to waste time on the kind of people who put bullets in other people. For a long few minutes, I just sat in my apartment and felt sorry. But then I began to want to get my hands on whoever had pulled the trigger. By the time I got downtown and walked into the morgue attendant's office, that urge had become a big hot lump in my chest.
2: Mr. Marlowe.
0: Hello, Chester.
2: You're a stranger around here lately.
0: You got a Helen Lofton? I'd like to pay my respects.
2: I can't stop you, boy. Lofton, huh? Oh, yeah, she's still on the table. You'll have a little company back there, Lieutenant Matthews.
0: Oh, he's still here?
2: Oh, he's been in and out all evening. Hey, can you find your way all right?
0: Yeah, thanks, Chester.
3: I didn't expect you in person, Marlowe. You could have called. Got something to offer on the Lofton girl here?
0: Yeah. My services, Matthews.
3: How much did she mean to you, Phil?
0: Enough to make this real personal. What have you got on it, Matthews?
3: Nothing. A neighbor reported the shot. Found Helen's body spilled down some stairs at the side of her house.
0: Mm-hmm.
3: It was a .32 at close range. No reason, no motive, no leads. Unless you can call this a clue, which I don't.
0: Let's see that. Yeah, it could be the hind leg of one of Helen's glass donkeys. You know, she collected them.
3: Oh. I was on the stairs near the body.
0: Uh-huh. Hey, look, Matthews, you don't mind me sticking my 2 cents in this, do you? It'll do me a lot of good.
3: No, I don't mind. Just keep me posted, huh?
0: I drove out Sunset Boulevard, then north on Camino Avenue to the neat little house where Helen had lived. I sat very quietly back under some big magnolia trees. Someone had drawn the blinds on the two front windows and it made them look like a pair of closed eyes. I walked around to the side door on the stairs where they found her body, and that's when I noticed the light on inside the house. The door was unlocked, so I went in. Light was coming from the bedroom, and when I got to that door, I saw a girl, blonde with harlequin horn rims, moving stiffly, like a lost somnambulist. I watched her drag one slow finger the full length of the dresser. When that was over, I said, "Hello."
4: Who are you?
0: I was a friend of Helen's, Philip Marlowe. You?
4: Lila Hughes. You startled me. I thought I was alone in here, and after all that's happened.
0: Yeah. Did you know Helen pretty well?
4: Yes. I was just about her only girlfriend. You see, we worked together in the same office and had the same boss.
0: Uh-huh.
4: I guess they're going to want me to do something about all of her things now.
0: Yeah, it's real tough. Everything in the house is just another reminder. Even this little sherry decanter. Here.
4: But that's Helen's.
0: That's all right. Sit down. Drink it. At least it'll do you good. Look, Lila, I gotta know why this happened to Helen. It doesn't make sense. Can you help me? Any idea at all?
4: No. No, the police have already talked to me about it. Please, Mr. Marlowe.
0: I know this is unpleasant for you, but I need some answers. It's been over a month since I saw her last. Who's she been going with lately?
4: I don't know. Helen never said much about her dates.
0: Who's your boss?
4: Mr. Maffey.
0: Mm-hmm.
4: Oh, she dated him a few times, but so have I. Surely you don't think Mr. Maffey...
0: No, I just want to talk to him, that's all.
4: It's Norman Maffey. Maffey Real Estate Company on Wilshire. He lives on Ogden Drive, 3848.
0: Thanks, Lila. Well, I'll be on my way now. Hey, look, maybe you better come too, huh?

0: Let all this go until tomorrow, when you're feeling better.
1: Yes. I guess you're right.
0: I turned out the light and snapped the lock as we left. Then walked the sad little blonde as far as her coupe. Got her address on Beechwood Drive and saw her off. After that, I went to my own car. But before I got in, I looked back at Helen's house once more and tried to shake the empty, loose ends feeling it had given me. I was snapped out of that mood in a hurry. A man with a half an acre of forehead had just twisted out of sight behind a tree trunk in the backyard. I started for him, and he broke and ran toward the wall in the alley. It was a six-footer. He rolled across the top and fell over. When I got there, he was up and gone. He hadn't had time to get out of the alley, but it was empty. Which could only mean he was laying for me.
2: Come here, you!
3: You don't, mister. Not this time. Anyway, oh!
0: Trash in good neighborhoods is no softer than trash anyplace else. When I finally got clear of it, the forehead was gone. I figured all I had to show was one of his patch pockets, which I still had clenched in my hand. But there was something else. Glittering on the ground was what had been in that pocket. A little glass donkey with a hind leg missing. On the way back, I stopped once and tried to call Matthews, but he was out. So I drove on down to Ogden Drive as far as number 3848. A gray at the temples type in blue flannel opened up.
4: Yes?
0: Mr. Maffey?
4: Are you a reporter?
0: No, I'm a friend of Helen Lofton's. Also, I'm a private detective named Marlowe. I'd like to talk to you.
4: Private detective?
0: Mm-hmm.
4: Who hired you, Mr. Marlowe? Who are you working for?
0: Myself. Like I said, Helen was a friend of mine.
4: Hmm. Well, I'm quite busy, Marlowe, but come in.
0: Uh-huh.
4: Back this way, to the den. I've already been interviewed by the police.
0: You may be again. It's not quite like being vaccinated, Mr. Maffey.
4: Now, just why have you come here to see me?
0: Because I intend to find out who shot Helen.
4: What makes you think I'd have the remotest idea?
0: Nothing special. She worked for you, didn't she?
4: So do several other people.
0: You dated her?
4: Yes, I did. She was a very attractive girl, but that was no reason for me to kill her.
0: There was no reason for anybody to kill her. Mr. Maffey, suppose I was to tell you that I'm acquainted with your wife.
4: Oh, so that's it. You cheap blackmailer, get out.
0: Then you do have a wife, huh?
4: Now, look here, Marlowe. You don't have to be sly with me. I'm not hiding anything. Ask me what you want to know and get out of here.
0: How come Mrs. Maffey doesn't object when you dine and dance the office help?
4: Because we've been separated for several years.
0: Separated, but not divorced, huh?
4: That's right. She lives in San Diego, and we have as little as possible to do with each other. My bank takes care of our only mutual interest. She refuses to give me a divorce.
0: Did you tell the police all this?
4: They didn't ask.
0: Did they happen to ask where you were this afternoon, about 5?
4: As a matter of fact, they didn't. I wasn't being treated as a suspect then. And I don't intend to be now.
0: Okay, Mr. Maffey, where were you? Now, look, I'm a private detective, remember? I'm not even taking notes.
4: All right, Marlo, all right. Been having business troubles lately. A lot on my mind. I was out driving in my car, trying to relax.
0: Can't prove it, can you?
4: No. Probably not.
0: Mm-hmm.
4: I don't expect to have to try.
0: All right, tell me something else. Do you happen to know anything about a man with a very high forehead, a young guy, maybe 30, about 6 feet tall?
4: Yes. Yes, I do. Helen went out with a fellow like that recently.
0: What's his name?
4: Victor Semra, I think.
0: Mm.
4: Why?
0: Well, I ran across him tonight, and I didn't like his attitude. Sure, that's it. I'll bet on it.
4: What? What are you staring at? This ashtray?
0: No. That little donkey in front of a betting window. Thanks for everything, Maffey. I'll see you. The ashtray on the table behind Maffey's desk had been made of baked clay in the shape of a sombrero. A keepsake from old Mexico that kicked hard at my memory. At least it was a thought well worth the price of a phone call to Tijuana. So I drove as far as the first payphone, which was at an all-night mobile gas station, got a handful of change, and while my car was being gassed, put the call through to my old friend, Senor Mike Donahue, who had given up reporting in Chicago for editing south of the border.
5: We are ready on your call now, sir. Go ahead.
0: Hello, Mike.
2: Marlo, old pal.
0: Hi.
2: Hasta la vista. What's cooking? You coming down to see me?
0: Later on. Listen, Mike, I'm trying to find out about a glass donkey.
2: A which?
0: A donkey made of glass. A souvenir mule. It's got silver shoes and a silver halter.
2: Oh, one of those things. That silver works strictly a Tijuana product, you know.
0: Yeah, I know.
2: Peddle them at the highlight games down here.
0: Out by the betting windows?
2: That's right.
0: Can't buy them anyplace else, Mike.
2: Nope, not that I know of.
0: Mm-hmm.
2: Why, you want some?
0: No, I've already got one. Well, thanks a lot, Mike. You've been a big help.
2: Hey, wait a minute.
0: What's the matter?
2: As long as you're on the wire, Gumshoe, maybe you can help me.
0: How?
2: I got a big front page mystery spread if I can get a little more dope. Ever hear of a babe around L.A. named, Mrs. Norman Maffey?
0: Mrs. Norman Maffey?
2: Yeah.
0: Holy smoke, I'll say so. What, Mike, what's the story?
2: Well, the boys just found her body out here on a side road at the edge of town.
0: Yeah?
2: Been dead a couple of days. Probably happened Saturday night.
0: Saturday night, huh?
2: Yeah. The hotel identified her about 10 minutes ago. She was run over.
0: Run over? Well, Mike, you said it was a mystery story.
2: Yeah. You see, the tire tracks out there are still good. It was no accident, Phil. It was murder. Somebody went a long ways out of their way.
0: Yeah. Yeah, Mike, somebody sure did.

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1: When I hung up on Mike Donahue and the news of Mrs. Maffey's violent death on a lonely road outside of Tijuana, I postponed trying to figure it all out until I had called Lieutenant Matthews at Homicide. I'd asked him to meet me at the bar I was at. 10 minutes later, Matthews was sitting opposite me and chewing on a cold pipe while I filled him in.
2: Oh, now, easy, Phil. I'm a slow and steady boy. Now, question, who killed Helen Loft?
1: Answer, whoever killed Mrs. Norman Matthews.
2: Why? Where's the tie?
1: The glass donkey I just told you about. It came from Tijuana.
2: So?
1: So I figured that whoever sent it to Helen was, one, a friend who knew she'd get a kick out of a trinket like that.
2: Yeah?
1: And two, sent it before he or she decided to kill Mrs. Maffey.
2: Oh, and therefore said friend had to get the glass donkey back because if traced, it would place the killer in Tijuana where sooner or later Mrs. Maffey's body had to be found. Is that right?
1: That's so very right. And all that brings us back to only one thing. Mrs. Maffey's killer also got Helen Lofton. Was forced to.
2: Yeah, it could be. But look now, Phil, the tough one.
3: What'll it be, chum? You look lonely. Forlorn, maybe.
2: Two beers.
3: Two beers, huh? Any special vintage?
1: Yeah, the kind with suds on top. Goodbye, comic.
3: Okay. No offense, intent.
2: Oh, what was I saying? Oh, yeah, I was saying, Phil, the tough one. Now, who killed Mrs. Maffey?
1: Mr. Maffey.
2: The motive?
1: He had the best motive. He hated his wife. Also, Matthews, when I talked to him, he was real vague about his whereabouts lately. And for a clincher, he did know Helen Lofton well enough and long enough to send her a cheap trinket, as in donkey made of glass. Now, you impressed?
2: A little, but you're holding back, Marlowe.
1: I'm what?
2: No, not on me, on yourself, Phil. Look, I know you. You don't usually leap at conclusions and over facts. That isn't your style.
1: I'm trying to tell you, Matthews.
3: With such. You know, I told Kelly about that crack you made, mister, and
2: Skip
3: he
2: it.
3: Said...
2: Here. And goodbye again. We're busy.
3: Yeah, I'll say. Too bad we ain't got tablecloths. You could impress me, chum, writing down big numbers.
2: You tip her, I'll break your arm.
1: Yeah.
2: Now, look at Phil. Could you be a little bit prejudiced about this guy? Now, Phil.
1: Yeah. Sure, I'm prejudiced. I just don't like Norman Maffey's stuffy kisser and something else. I might as well admit I keep skipping that guy with a mile-high forehead
2: And
1: the boyfriend named Vic Samro because I don't exactly know how he figures in. I'm too impatient to wait around for the answer. Uh-oh.
2: What is it, Phil?
1: A game, Lieutenant Call, speaking of the devil.
2: Oh, don't look now, maybe?
1: It's forehead, Matthews. He was in the next booth, catching it all. He's at the front door now, see? But he isn't running yet. He's just paying his check. Lieutenant, how about trying that cigarette machine over there while you talk to me like I was still here, huh?
2: Gotcha.
1: I'll take the back entrance out to the sidewalk. You'll know if I need help. Matthews underplayed his part neatly, and I got out the back door to the street where I spotted Semerow some 50 yards ahead, walking slowly toward an empty car, a new green Nash that was parked close to mine. But then suddenly he started running like he had just backed into a blowtorch. Before I knew it, he had piled into his car. When I was in mine and after him, the street became that much narrower as a truck the size of a battle wagon lurched out of a side alley without so much as thinking about a full stop.
4: You stupid clown!
5: What was that, Sonny?
4: You heard me, Muscles.
5: Sonny, you have a nasty touch.
4: Yeah.
2: You got a couple of funny ideas about driving. Hold right there, fellow. Read it and weep.
5: A bag?
2: Yeah, and the big letters spell police. Now get back in your cab there and wait. We'll chat in a bit.
5: Oh, yeah, sure. Whatever you say, officer. Only this jerk was in a
2: row. Oh!
5: I can prove it wasn't my fault.
2: Well, Marlowe, that still leaves us a big blank to fill in.
1: Yeah. But while we're trying, Lieutenant, do you mind if I drop in on Mr. Maffey again? Alone, I mean? I'd like to try pinning the leg of the ducky on him.
2: All right, Phil, but be careful, huh? It's fragile, you know, made of glass.

0: Oh, you again.
1: Yeah, do you mind if I come in again, Mr. Maffey?
0: Frankly, I do, Marlo. I don't feel very well
1: tonight.
0: Your
1: wife was murdered, Mr. Maffey.
0: My wife? Murdered?
1: Still mind if I come in?
0: Where did it happen, Marlo? In San Diego? Marlo, I asked you where it happened.
1: In Tijuana. Ever been there?
0: Yes, of course. Marlo, what are you looking for?
1: Just looking. When were you last there, Maffey?
0: Oh, I don't know. Maybe a month, 6 weeks ago.
1: Not Saturday night, huh?
0: No, not Saturday night. Marlo, what are
1: Maffey,
0: you getting?
1: Maffey, did you ever send Helen Lofton a present?
0: See here. Who do you think you are? And exactly what are you looking for?
1: A wastebasket that isn't empty. You keep a very tidy place, Mr. Maffey.
0: Which has what to do with my wife being dead, Marlo? Are you out of your mind?
1: Maybe. But also maybe not. Maybe I'm real smart. Maybe I've come to the right place to look for an empty package and a piece of wrapping paper that would be addressed to Miss Helen Lofton in your handwriting and postmarked Tijuana, Mexico.
0: Tijuana?
1: A large piece of wrapping paper and a large package stuffed with excelsior. It was once home to a glass donkey in which you had to get back from Helen Lofton before she got it. Or if you were too late for that killer and then get it back before anyone else knew about it. Does that still leave me out of my mind, Maffey?
0: Absolutely.
1: We'll see. After we try the backyard and your incinerator.
0: Now, wait a minute.
1: You know, the law says you can't light it after 10 in the a.m., Maffey. If you're the one stamped guilty, you wouldn't want to arouse suspicion.
0: Stop, Marlo. This has gone far enough. You're not the police.
1: Which means I don't need any more of a search warrant than this. I caught him right. He plopped to the floor, face down, like he was made of wet wash. When I rolled him over and was sure that a return engagement was still a long way off, I cut the lights, then went through the house and out into the kind of backyard that you had to call a garden. Beyond all the moon-bathed beauty and half-hidden by a fountain that was backed up by an ivy trestle was what I wanted. A short, squat, scarred, ugly incinerator. The door was metal cold, and inside I found more encouragement. None of the paper that was jammed 3 feet deep and had burned. I started tossing the stuff out, counting more on the feel and sound of wrapping paper than anything else. Once I stopped short, but it was only a grocery sack. The second time I stopped short, I had a better reason.
2: Marlo, you're wasting your time there.
1: Well, Mr. Victor Semrau.
2: Yeah, or as you put it, the guy with the mile-high forehead.
1: I wouldn't get touchy, Semrau. You were swinging the dock ahead, remember?
2: I'm sorry about that, Marlo. I didn't know we were both on the same side. Though.
1: Both on the... Take it easy, Victor. You wouldn't try to set me up again, would you? Why the sudden change of heart?
2: Because now I know that you're in the up and up, Marlo. I overheard you talking to that police lieutenant and also the Mexican newspaper man.
1: Well, bully for you, eavesdropper. But also you ran. Why?
2: I was afraid you'd turn me over to that lieutenant. Marlo, listen. From the start, I've been trying to find Helen's killer. That's why I've been following you. I found that glass donkey in her porch, and... Well, to get right to the point, Marlo, I can tell you that the one who killed Helen and Mr. Maffey...
1: The shot that had come from the shadow driveway close into the house spun Semrau in a half circle, and by the time he corkscrewed to the ground, I had my .38 in hand, and it covered the distance across the garden. But I was too late to do anything, except identify the figure I saw take off in a sedan as Mr. Norman Maffey. This was some help. Not to Victor Semrau back in the garden. He had managed to crawl as far as the small pond that surrounded the fountain. There he had died, one hand half submerged in the dark, cold water. The other clutching his chest, blood-soaked and discolored another way. I must have stared at it for a full 30 seconds before it suddenly began to add for me. Add fast to the only backyard left in the spot where I could get to Maffey and maybe stop a third murder. Lila Hughes' place on Beechwood Drive. It was all the push I needed. Pulled up away from the place and got out of my car and ran for the back. Only 10 minutes had gone by, and I was glad of it. Because standing next to an open, still-smoking incinerator, a piece of charred paper in his hand that I knew was the remains of the wrapper I'd been after, was Norman Maffey. And opposite him, a gun in her hand, was Lila Hughes, the shy, shy blonde.
0: Lila, you're crazy, insane. Well, I saw you shoot Victor Semrau, and... You must have killed...
3: Of course it was me, honey. I killed him. I killed Helen. I killed your wife. Well, about her, I'm not sorry. I'd do it again.
0: How could you plan an ugly, ruthless...
3: I didn't plan anything, darling. I ran into her by accident. Tijuana's a small place. We started sociably. We had a few drinks, a drive to the outskirts in my car, and then talk. Talk of you, darling. I knew I could have you with her out of the way. Helen was no threat. You gave her up, so there was no one else to stand between us. And, honey, you hated your wife.
0: But, Lila...
3: But nothing. It was all very simple, darling. Helen... Well, Helen was different. You see, I had to kill her. That piece of wrapping paper there that you just snatched from me, the paper I sent Helen a little gift in. That's the reason, Norman. I did have to kill her.
0: And now you do have to kill me, too. Don't you, Lila?
3: Oh, no. No, darling. Now the killing's done. I did it all for you, darling. Don't you understand?
0: You devil. You she-devil.
3: Oh, Norman, dearest, you don't know what you're saying. Honey, I tell you, I did all this for you. Remember that, darling.
1: How can he ever forget it? Don't move, Lila. Don't breathe. Drop your gun there at your feet.
3: No. No, I think I'll use it again. Even if you shoot, I'll use it. We belong together, Norman and I, and we're going to be together.

0: think she could shoot. Even if you did, didn't she?
1: Yeah. That's what she thought, all right, Murphy. Call the police. They know where they can find me.

0: Hello.
1: Matthews, Phil, now where have you been? You know better than to just walk off this phone.
0: Yeah, Matthews, I'm sorry. I've been out walking. What do you want to know?
1: The one blank, Phil. What sent you over to Lila Hughes' place?
0: Oh, Victor Semero, his hand was burned, blistered red.
1: Like you've been fishing around in a hot incinerator, huh?
0: Yeah. That and what he had to say to me about us being on the same track. Lila Hughes was the only other one who was both close enough to Helen to send her that glass donkey and at the same time even remotely connected with Maffey.
1: Uh-huh. Any idea what sent Semra to her backyard?
0: A guess. His tack all night was to follow me. When he tried to pick my trail up again after running from the bar, he thought Lila Hughes' place might be the answer. Turned out he was right. Real right.
1: Yeah, he must have seen her around her incinerator lighting it. And then decided to get to you when he couldn't reach in after the wrapping paper.
0: Yeah, something like that. With, of course, her taking off after him. Look, anything else, Matthews?
1: Phil.
0: Hmm?
1: Phil, you weren't in love with Helen Lofton once upon a time, were you?
0: No. No, Matthews, I wasn't in love with her.
1: Yeah. Well, so long, Phil, and, look, I'm sorry about Helen, I mean. It's a crying shame.
0: Yeah. Good night, Matthews. I'll come down to headquarters in the morning.

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0: 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Featured in the transcribed cast were John Stephenson, Michael Ann Barrett, William Lally, Bill Johnstone, Vivi Janis, and Vic Perrin. Detective Lieutenant Matthews is played by Larry Dobkin. The special music is composed and conducted by Richard Arant. The makers of Wrigley's Spearmint Chewing Gum hope you've enjoyed tonight's adventure of Philip Marlowe and that you're enjoying Wrigley's Spearmint Gum every day. We invite you to be with us next week when Philip Marlowe says...
1: This time it got off to a swashbuckling start at a pirate's cove. A map to a fortune in black pearls ran past a beautiful island girl, a conniving Malayan merchant, and stopped at a wild man from Borneo dead in a rusty hulk. All in the quiet outskirts of Los Angeles.
0: Bob Stevenson speaking. 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

Gunsmoke, starring William Conrad. The transcribed story of the violence that moved west with young America. The story of a man who moved with it. Matt Dillon, United States Marshal.

0: That's Harry Pope over at the bar there, Mr. Dillon. A little short fellow.
1: Ah. Where'd he tell you he's from, Chester?
0: Boston. Or near there.
1: Ah, he's a long way from home.
0: Yes, sir. Well, it seems his wife died, and he wanted to move somewhere else. So he come out here about 4 months ago and built himself a little sod hut out on the prairie. Planted some corn, and now he's trying to raise a few hogs. That's all.
1: And he's scared to death, huh?
0: Yes, sir. That's what he told me.
1: Well, if he's going to live out here, he's got to learn.
0: Mr. Dillon, why don't you talk to him? Maybe you could explain it to him. I'll call him over, huh?
1: From what he's told you, I don't think anybody could explain it. It's all in his head.
0: Harry? Hey, Harry, come here. Hello, Chester. Oh, Harry. This is Marshal Dillon, Harry Pope.
1: How do you do, Mr. Pope? Won't you sit on?
2: Nobody ever called me Mr. Marshal.
1: All right. Chester tells me you've been worried lately.
2: It's the Indians, Marshal. They come scratching around at night, and they hoop and holler some, too.
1: Yeah, I know. Tell me, do they do this every night?
2: No, sir. But maybe once a week they do.
1: Ah. Well, what makes you think they're Indians, Pope?
2: I can hear them, that's why. I got a good stout door, or they'd have been in on me long time ago.
1: You know what coyotes sound like?
2: They ain't coyotes. I can hear them talk.
1: Oh? Well, what do they say?
2: They just yell. I can't understand it. But I asked Chester here if maybe the army wouldn't come out and run them off. Marshal, if they ever catch me outside my hut, I'll be done for.
1: Pope, let me tell you something. If what you've been hearing was Indians, you'd have been done for a long time ago. Indians don't just scratch around at night like that, and they don't come whooping and hollering like that either. Now, you've heard talk about Indians, and, well, you're scared of them, and, well, maybe your imagination's done the rest.
2: No, sir. Them are Indians. They're right there. I can hear them talking, I tell you.
1: Well, then why don't you shoot them?
2: Well, I don't have a gun.
1: What?
2: Figured that'd just make it worse, Marshal, if I started shooting at him.
1: Well, do you know how to shoot?
2: Oh, yes, I learned in the army.
1: Well, then you better get a gun. A man needs one out here, Pope. And besides, if you go out of your hut after them the next time they come, you'll see what I mean.
2: But if I kill any of them, don't you think they'll go after their whole tribe?
1: No, Pope, I don't think they will.
2: All right, Marshal, I'll try it. I'll get me a gun today.

0: hungry. Oh, and I nearly forgot, Matt. Chester said not to wait for him. He'd have supper later.
1: Oh, what's he doing, Doc?
0: He's talking.
1: Talking?
0: To a girl, Matt. And a pretty girl. And he was doing all the talking when I left. She just stood there shaking her head.
1: Smart girl.
0: Oh, I don't know, Matt. Chester's young yet. And may not be real handsome, but at least he's not old and mean.
1: Did you ever try to borrow a dollar from him, Doc?
0: Yeah, and I did, too. Of course, I had to pay him back a dollar and a dime the next day. But it was easy. I didn't have to lift a finger. He came right up to my office after.
1: Yeah, I know. He's got about 8 of my dimes.
0: Well, he's smart, that's all.
2: Marshal Gillen.
1: Oh, hello, Honeyman. You know Doc Adams here, Ned Honeyman.
0: Sure. Oh, how do you do? How do you do?
1: Sit down.
2: Yep. Bad news, Marshal.
1: Oh?
2: You know that new feller, that Harry Pope?
1: Yeah, I met him a couple of days ago.
2: I'm going to meet him again, Marshal.
1: Now, what do you mean?
2: He killed Joe Carter last night.
1: What?
2: Carter's worked for me a long time. One of the best friends I ever had. They buried him this morning.
1: Well, where did this happen? Did they have a fight?
2: Pope shot him in cold blood, that's all. Out near that hut of his. Blasted Easterner. I'm looking forward to seeing him hung.
1: Were you there, Honeyman?
2: No.
1: Then how do you know Pope shot him?
2: Well, Earl Brandt was there. He brought Joe's body back to the ranch.
1: Brandt works for you, too, doesn't he?
2: Yeah. Not so long as Joe.
1: Oh, tell me what happened.
2: I did. Pope murdered Joe Carter. They was riding by that dirty little sodbuster's hut last night. He come out and he shot Joe and he killed him.
1: Well, maybe it was a mistake, honey.
2: Oh, you don't kill men by mistake, Marshal. Well, now you going to arrest him?
1: I'll ride out first thing in the morning.
2: He might run.
1: No, he won't run. He wouldn't know how.
2: Yeah. Yeah, I guess that's right. Okay, Marshal.

0: Ain't much of a place Pope's got here, is it?
1: Well, he's only had a few months, Chester. Yeah. Besides, he's new to this country.
0: There he is, over by the hog pen.
1: Oh, yeah.

0: Hello, Marshal. Chester.
1: Hello, Harry.
2: Hope.
0: Yeah, Marshal. They was back again, all right. Night before last.
2: Who was, Pope?
0: Well, them Indians. But I came outside and shot at them, like you said, and they rode off. I just hope the whole tribe don't come out after me now.
2: Pope, how many Indians were there?
0: It's just two. That's all I saw, anyway.
2: You say you shot at them. Did you hit them?
0: Well, I couldn't tell. It was too dark. I tried to, though.
2: Well, tell me what happened, Pope.
0: Well, sir, I heard him just like before. So I got my gun and I loaded it. Then I yelled at him. I don't know if they heard me, but they put a couple of shots into my hut there. Then I opened the door just a little bit and I heard one of them riding off right over that way. I took a couple of shots at him and then the other one started shooting at me from somewhere, so I ducked inside again and waited. But they didn't come back. At least not yet, they ain't.
2: No.
0: I sure hope you're right about them not bringing the whole tribe, Marshal.
2: Pope, those weren't Indians.
0: Oh, Marshal, why do you keep saying that? I know better.
2: They were two men who worked for Ned Honeyman, and one of them, Joe Carter. You killed.
0: What?
2: Earl Brandt was the other man. He took Carter's body back to the Honeyman Ranch.
0: He did?
2: I'm afraid you made a bad mistake, Pope.
0: Oh, but how do you know about this, Marshal?
2: Ned Honeyman told me.
0: He could be lying.
2: Honeyman has his faults, but lying isn't one of them.
0: Then you believe I killed that man?
2: It looks that way.
0: Well, I don't know what to say, Marshal.
2: Pope, has there been any trouble between you and these men?
0: Oh, no, sir. No, I hardly know them. They've ridden by a few times, that's all, but I wouldn't have shot at them if I'd known who they was. Except it couldn't have been them. They were shooting at my hut first. Well, it just don't make any sense at all.
3: I think he's telling the truth, Mr. Dillon.
0: You going to arrest me, Marshal?
2: Well, the Indians that you've been hearing around your place don't exist, Pope. Indians just don't act that way. And well, I believe you think you've been hearing them. Maybe it's getting worse with you. And so the other night you heard those men riding by and, well, you just started shooting.
0: You think I'm crazy, don't you?
2: I don't think you intentionally murdered Carter, if that's any help.
0: Then you're not going to arrest me?
2: No, I'm not.
3: Maybe we ought to go talk to that fella, Brandt, huh?
2: No, it's better if they come to us, Chester. And they will. He and Honeyman both.
0: Yeah.
2: Now, don't get scared and try to run, Pope. You wouldn't get very far.
0: I won't, Marshal.

0: Morning, Mr. Dillon.
1: Morning, Chester.
0: Now, you were right. They're in town already. I saw them on the way here.
1: Oh, good. I think Brandt knows something he hasn't told Honeyman, Chester. Maybe we can get it out of him.
0: I hope so. I sure do feel sorry for that poor little fellow, Pope, even if he is crazy.
1: I'm not so sure he's crazy. But anyway, we'll soon find out.
0: Yes, sir. Here they are.
2: Good morning, Marshal. Good morning, Chester.
0: Ned. Good morning, Mr. Honeyman.
3: This here is Earl Brand I brought with me.
0: Hi. How do you, Mr. Brand?
3: Marshal, I figured you'd want Brandt's report from the trial.
4: Me and Carter was good friends. I aim to see that Yankee sodbuster hung.
1: All right, Brandt. Tell me about it.
4: Nothing to it, Marshal. Me and Carter was riding past his place. He come out and started shooting at us. He killed Carter, and I took a couple of shots at him and drove him back inside that hut of his, and I packed Carter onto the ranch.
1: Will you swear to that in court,
3: Brandt? Oh, of course he will.
4: Well, why shouldn't I, Marshal? That little murderer been telling you something else?
1: Yeah. He thought he was shooting at Indians.
3: What? Oh, that miserable
1: dog. Now, you weren't there, Honeyman. How do you know what happened?
3: Well, Brandt told me what happened. Who else would have shot Carter?
1: Brandt, why do you think Pope shot at you?
4: I don't know, Marshal. He's crazy, I guess.
1: Is that all?
3: Well, that's enough, isn't it, Marshal? Look, he killed Joe Carter. Now, what difference it makes?
1: The difference between murder and something else, Honeyman.
3: Well, bring him in here and ask him. I'll beat the truth out of him if he lies.
1: He isn't here.
3: He what?
1: I didn't arrest him.
3: Well, why not, Marshal?
1: He said he thought they were Indians, and I believe him.
4: You mean you ain't going to arrest him at all?
1: Not until I find out what this is all about.
4: Well, I've told you what it's all about. Come on, Honeyman, let's get out of here.
3: Oh, wait a minute. Marshal, no man can kill a friend of mine and claim he thought he was shooting Indians. Now, what's the matter with you anyway? You think I'd let anybody get by with that?
4: Carter was my friend, too.
3: If the law won't see justice done, we will.
1: Now, I'm warning you. You try to kill Pope and I'll arrest you. And if you do kill him, you'll hang for it.
3: Well, I always thought you was a good man, Marshal. And I always respected you. But now
1: shut up, Ned. Brandt, why don't you tell the truth? Whatever it is, why don't you tell it?
4: We're wasting time.
1: All right. My guess is you and Carter have been hounding that man, making him think there have been Indians after him. Now, why? Were you trying to drive him out of the country? Why, Brandt?
4: Your talk gets crazier all the time, Marshal. I'm leaving, honey.
3: For the last time, Marshal, you going to do anything about Carter's murder?
1: It wasn't murder, Honeyman. Don't you see that now?
3: He's dead and Pope shot him. That's all I know. That's all I need to know. Come on, Brandt.

0: That afternoon, I rode out to see Pope. It was a bad situation, and I did a lot of thinking about it. There was only one solution I could figure out, and I wasn't sure it would work. I found Pope weeding the few miserable rows of corn he'd planted out in front of the small bluff against which he had his pig pens and his hut built. I got down, walked over to him.
1: Well, Marshal, have you changed your mind?
0: No, I haven't.
1: Good.
0: Look, Pope, I don't know why they did it, but Carter and Brandt were the Indians you thought you heard. They were trying to scare you for some reason.
1: I know.
0: What?
1: Well, I've been thinking a lot about what you said, Marshal. And I figure you know what Indians are like and that you wasn't lying to me. So it must have been Carter and Brandt.
0: Well, have you thought of any reason why they were doing it?
1: No, sir. None at all.
0: Honeyman and Brandt want you arrested, Pope.
1: You going to do it?
0: I have no reason to. But they're threatening to take it into their own hands.
1: Can't you stop them?
0: I can't arrest them for talk. Listen, Pope. You won't like this, but it'd be better if you left here. Now, it isn't your fault, but you've got enemies now, and you'd be a whole lot safer somewhere else.
1: No. No, I won't leave. Let them come. I'll fight it out with them.
0: Well, it'll just mean more bloodshed.
1: Well, like you said, Marshal, it ain't my fault. And the man's got a right to defend himself.
0: Yes, I know. But you won't have any peace here. You'll start jumping at shadows.
1: I won't leave, Marshal.
0: Well, all right. But think it over anyway.
1: I have.
0: I'm sorry about this, Pope.
1: Thank you, Marshal.
0: So long.
1: Goodbye, Marshal.
0: Pope went back to weeding his corn, and I rode off past his little hut and around the narrow bluff he'd built it against. I'd gone maybe half a mile beyond when I heard two rifle shots behind me. I turned and raced back to the bottom edge of the bluff where I dismounted and walked up to where I could see around it. And just then I heard a horse coming along the trail, and I stepped back and waited. Whoever it was would pass within a few feet of me. I got the drop on you, Brian.
2: Don't shoot.
0: Now keep your hands up. Now throw one leg over and slide off. Slow.
3: How long you been here, Marshal?
0: Turn around. All right, you can put your hands down.
3: I might as well tell you, Marshal. I just shot that Yankee sodbuster.
0: Well, that's something to be real proud of, Brent.
3: He killed a friend of mine.
0: Pope meant no harm to either one of you. What were you trying to do to him, you and Carter?
3: We were just having a little fun, that's all.
0: Fun?
3: There's no use lying now, Marshal.
0: There never was.
3: Well, we'd have a drink or two and ride over now and then and give him a few war whoops. He'd just sit in his hut and shake. One night I sneaked up the door. I could even hear him crying inside. He was sure scared that time.
0: Now, that must have been a lot of fun.
3: Not as much as next day when we'd ride back and hear all about how the Indians were after him. Well, he even wanted the army to come out and run him off.
0: I know.
3: He'd been all right if he hadn't gone and bought himself a gun.
0: I advised him to.
3: You did?
0: I'm sorry if I spoiled your fun, Brent.
3: Carter's dead because of you.
0: Does Honeyman know about this?
3: I told him I was going to get Pope, is all.
0: And he agreed?
3: He just said he sure hoped somebody'd get him.
0: All right, Brandt, let's go bury him.
3: I ain't going to bury him. Let him rot.
0: You'll bury him. Or I'll bury both of you. Now, you take your choice.
3: You mean that, Marshal?
0: Get moving.
3: Sure.
0: It was too late to try to teach Brandt anything, but Ned Honeyman was a different matter. I wanted to be sure he understood what really happened. Otherwise, he'd spread the word against me and against the law. And there were a lot of men who'd be glad to listen to him. We buried Pope near his little hut and then rode into Dodge. I kept off Front Street and rode up to the jail from the rear. Chester was waiting inside.
1: My gracious, Mr. Dillon, I thought you'd never get back. Stay home, Mr. Brand.
0: Lock him up, Chester.
1: What?
0: He murdered Harry Pope.
1: Then I'll gladly lock him up. Right back through that door, Mr. Brandt.
3: Yeah.
0: He says Honeyman's still in Dodge. Have you seen him, Chester?
1: Well, Doc saw him over at the Oliver Ganza a little while ago.
0: I'll be over there, then.
1: Yes, sir. All right, Mr. Brandt, you just head on back.

0: What do you want, Marshal?
1: I want to talk to you.
0: I don't want to hear it.
1: No, I don't think you do.
0: What?
1: I've been talking to Brandt. He's told me the whole story.
0: Where is he, anyway?
1: He told me that he and Carter have been having fun, as they called it, with Pope. Making him think they were Indians.
0: Well, you told him that this morning.
1: He admits it now.
0: I don't believe it. And even if they had, is that reason enough to kill a man?
1: Pope was acting in self-defense. He wouldn't have shot Carter otherwise. It was a mistake. But Carter brought it on himself.
0: I don't believe it.
1: Honeyman, do you want the law in this country or not?
0: Well, maybe that depends on who's representing
1: it. It doesn't matter. The law's the same.
0: Well, now, the law says you can't kill a man and go free. Now, don't it?
1: Says you can't murder a man.
0: Well, who decides which it is, Marshal? You or me?
1: I'd like you to decide this time, Honeyman.
0: Mean that?
1: Yeah.
0: All right, Marshal. You go and arrest Pope and get him hung. That's how I decided.
1: Pope's dead.
0: What?
1: You wanted him killed and he's been killed.
0: What do you mean?
1: You said this morning you'd take justice into your own hands, didn't you?
0: Well, yes.
1: Well, it worked. Pope's dead.
0: How do you know?
1: He was out weeding that little patch of corn he planted. I think he planned to feed his pigs with it, mostly. And he took two rifle bullets in the back.
0: Who did it?
1: Are you satisfied, Honeyman? Is that how you wanted
0: it? Who did it, Marshal?
1: All Pope had was a sod hut and a few pigs. He didn't know what this country was all about. He might have learned, but your friends got him so scared, Brandt told me, that he'd sit in his hut and cry.
0: Look, I...
1: And then one night he loaded his gun and he went outside to fight. That took a lot of courage, Honeyman, for a man like Pope. But he did it. And today I told him he'd better leave his place, that you and Brandt had threatened him and would give him trouble.
0: What did he say?
1: He said he wouldn't go. He said he'd stay and fight.
0: And so he did.
1: He stayed. He didn't get a chance to fight. What's a man like Pope know about protecting himself?
0: Brandt?
1: Shot him in the back. Twice. All Pope had in his hands was a hoe.
0: Marshal. Well, I don't know what to say.
1: Brandt's in jail. I'm going to see him tried for murder. And he'll be hung.
0: Yeah, but I guess I'm just as guilty as he is.
1: You could have stopped it. But you encouraged it. You wanted justice done, Honeyman, and fast.
0: Well, I didn't understand.
1: You didn't take time to. The law was too slow for you.
0: I'm not very proud of what's happened.
1: The law's new out here, Honeyman. And sometimes I think the only time people want it's when it seems to act the way they would act themselves if there weren't any law. But it won't work that way. According to the law, you're right or you're wrong. You're guilty or not guilty. People out here have had a hard time accepting that. But there won't be much law till they do. And men like Pope will go on dying, no matter how many Brandts get hung for it.
0: Marshal, would it help the law if I get up in court and take my share of the blame for this?
1: Yeah, Honeyman, it'd help.
0: Well, I'll do it.
1: Good. I'd be proud to buy you a drink, Honeyman.
0: Oh, sure, Marshal. I thank you.
1: Sam, set out two glasses.

0: Gunsmoke, transcribed under the direction of Norman McDonald, stars William Conrad as Matt Dillon, U.S. Marshal. Tonight's story was specially written for Gunsmoke by John Meston, with music composed and conducted by Rex Corey. Featured in the cast were Lawrence Dobkin as Ned Honeyman, Ralph Moody as Harry Pope, and Harry Bartell as Brant. Harley Bear as Chester and Howard McNear as Doc. 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Join us again next week as Matt Dillon, U.S. Marshal, fights to bring law and order out of the wild violence of the West in Gunsmoke.
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0: The New Orleans waterfront is old and dirty and damp, but I like it here. I like the chant of the coal peddler as he plods past my bar on Bourbon Street. I like the call of the blackberry woman, who's still singing the same song she sang when pirates hid their loot at Jean Lafitte's blacksmith shop in the French Quarter. And I like the Mississippi, where a man and a boat can find a dream. Yeah, I like New Orleans. They call me Jason. I call my boat the Golden Fleece.
1: NBC presents Jason and the Golden Fleece, starring MacDonald Carey.

0: Kent Sherwood was the guy who discovered Linda Gale. She was working in a rodeo in Wyoming, where she was billed as the prettiest cowpuncher on the Western Plains. Sherwood cast her for a small part in a fast horse opera, and she stole the show from everybody, including the horses. Then there were four Academy Awards, a command performance in Buckingham Palace, a USO tour to every front in World War II, and a couple of things I can't remember. But I remember enough now to realize why I didn't recognize the name of Kent Sherwood. He married her. Sherwood's business manager and his public relations expert filled me in on a few other details at my place in the 800 block on Bourbon Street at the New Orleans French Quarter. They came to arrange a honeymoon cruise for Sherwood with another woman. I was playing the concertina in the corner, and Louis was behind the bar, and we didn't pay too much attention to them when they walked in. Later, I wished we'd listened a little closer to what they had to say, but it probably wouldn't have done much good. They really didn't know too much themselves about what went on in the mind of Kent Sherwood.
1: The girl's name is Felicia Romito, Jason. Will you have your bartender bring me a bourbon and milk?
0: Bourbon and milk?
2: Yeah, he's not supposed to drink, Jason. He figures the milk is good for his ulcers.
0: Oh. Louis.
3: Maman, Jason.
0: Just bring us over a bourbon and milk.
2: I better make it two, huh? I'm having a little trouble with my stomach myself.
1: As I was saying, Jason, her name's Felicia Romito.
2: Yeah, look, Alan, you better tell him we're going to do something about that name, of course.
1: It's your department, Donovan.
3: Monsieur, do I understand correctly, bourbon and milk?
2: Well, you catch the way you read that, Alan. Look over that way for a minute, bartender, huh?
3: What?
2: That's it. Now look there, huh?
3: Pardon, monsieur.
2: Isn't that a great face, Alan?
1: Yeah, maybe. That accent. Ooh, nothing.
3: Here are your drinks, monsieur.
2: You know, I've been thinking about calling Felicia Shirna Storm. Now, just listen to that, Jason. Shirna Storm. You like that?
0: I'm a sailor. If you won't bother me at the wheel of the fleece, I won't interfere with your naming of your actresses.
2: Yes, but do you like it?
0: What difference does it make?
2: Well, it makes all the difference in the world. You're the public, the great American public that's going to make a star out of this little girl. Now, look, Shirna Storm. You like it?
0: You fellows are planning to shove off in the morning. We'd better start talking about the cruise.
2: Now, look, Alan, it's a natural. You get the tie-in, reminds folks of Linda Gale. Now, that was a name that sang. You know what Linda means in Spanish. Pretty. Linda Gale. A pretty wind.
1: What's that got to do with Felicia?
2: Well, Sherwood's second great

0: discovery. Schöner Sturm. Schöner.
1: Dad, you know what it means in German, don't you? Pretty, pretty storm. You get it? Lovely, alluring, but dangerous, too. That's greater than Linda Gale.
2: What was her real name?
1: Who knows? Alberta something or other, I forget. But do you like this F.A. Now, look, does it sing for you? Tell me. Schöner Sturm. Oh, Schöner means pretty in German, you know.
3: Felicia Romita's Italian.
1: So what?
2: Look, gentlemen, while Mr. and Mrs. Sherwood are gone on their honeymoon, you can find yourselves a quiet spot in the French Quarter and figure out a name for the bride.
3: Oh, we're going along, Jason.
1: Well, sure. Who ever heard of a honeymoon without a good publicity man?
2: Yeah, it's all right with me if it's all right with Sherwood, but four sounds like quite a crowd for a honeymoon.
1: Well, there'll be five altogether. We've got to have a photographer.
2: Naturally.
3: As a matter of fact, Jason, there'll be six.
1: Oh, now look, you're not bringing along that lousy secretary of yours, are you, Alan?
3: I was thinking of Linda.
2: I don't pretend to keep up with things in Hollywood too well, Alan, but I do know that Linda Gale's been dead for over a year.
3: Oh, yeah, I know, Jason, but it's still going to be pretty hard to keep her from going along on this cruise.
2: I charged that crack up to the talent of over-dramatizing a situation that seemed to be characteristic of the particular section of the motion picture world I was going to have aboard the Fleece. But when Louie and I stopped for breakfast at a little spot just a block from the canal the next morning before shoving off, I saw something that made me wonder. There was a dark-haired girl in a booth toward the back.
4: Yeah?
5: What'll it be, sailor?
6: Just this coffee for me.
5: Yeah. How about you?
2: A couple of fried eggs, over easy.
4: Two over easy.
2: Louie. You see that girl in the booth over there?
6: Me? But it is not polite to stare, Jason.
2: I can't help it.
6: She is a beautiful woman. There's no question of this. But even with the limited amount of attention I've given her, I've been able to determine that she's wearing a wedding ring.
2: Yeah.
6: And what is more, the gentleman seated beside her is obviously her husband.
2: Mm-hmm.
6: Why do you not drink your coffee?
2: Go to the movies much, Louis.
6: Oui. But even after this experience, I find it possible to drink my coffee.
2: Remember a girl named Linda Gale?
6: Yeah?
2: Long, dark hair, big, wide, brown eyes, and...
6: These were not the details of Mademoiselle Gale's appearance that impressed me, Jason. But she's been dead for some time now.
2: I know. But look at that girl in the booth.
6: Huh?
2: Look at her.
6: Oui, now that you mention it, the resemblance is remarkable.
2: That's no resemblance, Louis. That's Linda Gale. The girl in the booth never noticed that I was watching her, and I watched her closely enough to be certain she wasn't a ghost. She kept her eyes on the man who, as Louis had so pointedly told me, was obviously her husband. They left before we'd finished, and I thought again about what Alan had said about the possibility of Linda Gale sailing with us on this cruise. But I was willing to accept Louis's explanation that the whole illusion was the result of my being up too early in the morning with too little sleep the night before. A half hour later, we jumped aboard the Fleece.
6: There is Monsieur Alain, the bourbon and milkman.
2: Yeah, he looks like you didn't mix in enough milk.
4: You all set, Jason?
2: Just about. Where's your friend Donovan?
4: My compartment. We slept here. Photographer, too.
6: And Monsieur and Madame Sherwood?
3: I came aboard a few minutes ago, I think. I heard someone.
2: How long ago?
3: Oh, 5-10 minutes. Why?
2: Nothing. We better light off the engines, Louis.
6: Oui, Jason. But before I do, perhaps Monsieur Allen would describe Madame Sherwood for Jason, huh?
3: She looks just like Linda Gale. You remember her, don't you?
6: That is what I thought.
2: In other words, if you've seen one of Sherwood's wives, you've seen them all, huh?
3: You figure things out fast.
6: Oui, this Jason is a smart one.
2: Light off the engines, Louis. I'll check below.
6: Oui. And if you see any ghosts there, do not hesitate to call me.
3: Well, I'll get Sherwood and the girl and the photog up here. We better get a few shots of this.
2: Yeah. I guess you'd better.
3: Now, what's so funny?
2: Well, I was... just thinking you could use the same pictures you took of Sherwood's honeymoon with Linda Gale.
3: No, it wouldn't work at all. Sherwood took Linda to Hawaii. Same characters, but entirely different background.
2: Felicia looked even better aboard the Fleece than she had in the little restaurant. She had her black hair tied with a pink ribbon that matched a pleated blouse that would have looked expensive even without her inside it. Light blue pedal pushers, bobby socks, and saddle shoes completed the outfit. And if you get the idea from that detailed description that I looked her over pretty carefully, you're wrong. I looked her over very carefully. I looked at Sherwood, too, but only long enough to decide he didn't look happy enough for a guy on a honeymoon with a girl who looked like Felicia. And he wasn't.
7: Aren't we about ready, Jason?
2: We'll haul in the lines in a minute, Sherwood. I thought I'd give you time for your pictures.
1: I'd just like to get a couple with a photog on the dock, can't I?
7: All right. Well, let's get it over with, Donald.
1: All right. Get over on the dock, Chuck, will you?
2: Yeah, right.
8: What's the matter, Kent?
7: Nothing, Felicia. I'm just anxious to get started.
8: I bought a bottle of champagne in the French Quarter. Will you drink a toast with me?
9: Hey, that's great. Make like you're breaking the bottle over his head, honey.
7: No champagne, Felicia.
8: But, Kent,
7: here, give me that bottle.
9: No. Let her hold the bottle, Mrs.
8: Oh, Kent, you broke it.
7: Yes, I intended to. That's enough pictures.
9: But, Mr. Sherwood, I didn't even get this one.
7: I said that's enough.
9: You're the boss.
7: Jason.
1: Yes, sir.
7: Let's get underway immediately.
1: Right.
8: Kent, I'm sorry if I did anything wrong.
7: Never mind, Felicia, never mind. And don't cry.
8: All right. I'm sorry.
1: Cast off, Louis.
10: Felicia, stop.
1: Look, Kent, I don't get it.
7: I just don't want any more pictures, Donovan. Especially any with champagne bottles.
1: But we always used to get at least one shot like that and everything we took of Linda Gale.
7: There's one thing we'd better get straight in right now, Donovan. Felicia is not Linda Gale.
2: Sherwood's face was hard and stern as he said that, and he almost spit out the words. Felicia looked up at him, sad and bewildered. She hadn't recovered much by sundown. I was in the wheelhouse, and the Fleece was cutting the river toward the Gulf when she came topside.
8: Hello, Jason.
2: Hello yourself, whoever you are.
8: As of the moment, I'm still Felicia. I haven't talked to Mr. Donovan or Mr. Allen lately, though. Maybe changed by now.
2: Maybe I'm a little stupid, but I sort of like Felicia. It's, well, different.
8: Apparently, they don't want anything different.
2: You do look a lot like her. Back in that restaurant this morning, I thought I was seeing a ghost.
8: Yes, I know. It's a pretty night, isn't it?
2: Yeah. Maybe your husband would like it.
8: Well, he didn't feel too well, Jason.
2: That's funny. From the way Donovan and Allen talked, I thought he'd be quite a sailor.
8: It isn't that. I wish I could talk to somebody about it.
2: I'd be willing to listen, but I'm afraid I don't know as much about him as our other passengers.
8: I can't talk to them. Anyway, I don't think they know him either. Maybe nobody does.
2: Nobody knows anybody else real well.
8: I guess Linda Gale did.
2: Maybe.
8: He must have loved her very much. Losing her must have hurt him more than I realized. I guess I shouldn't have married him so soon.
2: She's been dead more than a year.
8: Doesn't seem like it at all. I keep thinking she'll be coming back.
2: Did you ever meet her?
8: I was 15 years old and 1,000 miles away when she won her first Academy Award. I didn't get to Hollywood until just a few weeks before she died.
2: That's right. You were back in Wyoming.
8: Tacoma, Jason. Wyoming's where Linda was from.
2: Sorry.
8: It's all right. Everybody does it. Even Kent, I guess. I probably just caught him on the rebound. He must have thought he could find her over again with me.
2: You've got to expect to be compared to her, Felicia. You must have known that before you married him.
8: I'm getting used to it. But I'll never get used to it from Kent. I can't stand being compared every minute of my life to a woman who's dead and won't be buried.
2: If you don't mind my saying so, it doesn't look like you're doing too much to help him forget her.
8: What do you mean?
2: Well, I never knew her, but from what I saw of Linda Gale in the movies, I'd say you're doing everything you can to act just like her.
8: I'm all mixed up, Jason. I don't know how to act. I thought being like her was what Kent wanted, and I want to make him happy. I guess I just don't know.
2: Do you have any idea why that champagne bottle made him sore?
8: Probably reminded him of Linda. I remember way back in those days, they used to call her the champagne girl. Where I came from, a bottle of root beer or a chocolate milkshake was a big night for me. But I thought Kent would like it.
2: Why don't you try just being yourself?
8: I'd like to, Jason. But nobody will let me.
2: The little girl from Tacoma wanted to cry, but she just stood there beside me, looking down at the muddy water, until Louis came topside to relieve me at the wheel. I took her below to the galley for a cup of coffee, half and half, which was the closest thing to a chocolate milkshake we had aboard. Alan was there ahead of us, and he was having his coffee black.
4: You know, this stuff is hot enough to burn through the lining of my stomach. If I have any stomach left, after sampling your bartender's work last night, Jason.
2: Louis mixed them the way you ordered them, Alan, bourbon and milk.
4: The only thing I can figure is he put in too much milk. What's doing, Felicia?
8: Not much, Mr. Allen. Where's Kent?
4: Compartment. You got any aspirin, Jason?
2: Two bottles up there in that locker. But the one on the left is for headaches you get from drinking milk.
4: All right. You know, I sure wish Sherwood would get off this boat kick or else quit getting married.
2: I'll get you a cup of coffee, Felicia.
8: I really ought to go to Kent.
2: Have a cup of coffee first. Okay.
4: How's the weather look, Jason?
2: Fine. Not a cloud in the sky.
4: That's good. Should have seen the storm we ran into on our way to Hawaii.
2: Alan, look. Felicia's a little upset.
8: It's all right, Jason. I'd like to hear about Kent's first honeymoon.
10: Hey, Alan. Alan, I think I got it. Now, look. See how this hits you. Bonnie Moore.
4: Mm-hmm.
10: M-O-O-R. Moore. No E on the end. You get it?
4: N-O, Donovan.
10: Oh, come on.
4: No E on the end.
10: Oh, come on. Look, more. Like the place on Wuthering Heights. Moody, sinister, exotic. And Bonnie, of course, means pretty in Scotch. Now, tell me, does that hit you?
4: Yeah, right in the pit of my stomach.
2: Cup of coffee, Donovan?
10: Oh, that the best you can do, Jason?
2: Sorry.
10: That's okay. I'll try a shot of it. Now, seriously, though, Alan, look, what do you think? Bonnie Moore. See? No E on the end.
4: I don't feel good enough to think. Besides, you just interrupted the start of some very pleasant reminiscing.
10: Huh? Like what?
4: The trip to Hawaii, you remember?
10: Huh? The honeymoon. Oh, great. Million laughs. Oh, Jason, you should have been on that one.
4: I was just telling you. You remember the storm?
10: Oh, brother, was I sick. Night before it hit, did I get loaded? And then that fire.
2: That must have been hilarious.
4: You should have seen it, Jason. We're out there in the middle of nowhere. About 3 days out, and we're all up on deck, hanging over the rail. And then we see the smoke.
10: Yeah, you thought it was a low cloud.
4: Yeah. Well, Linda, she's the only one that kept ahead. I don't know what would have happened if it hadn't been for Linda.
2: Where was the skipper?
10: Oh, Dad, was he blind. After that storm, so we found out we were headed for Alaska.
4: But the fire was the greatest. There was smoke and flames all over the place. And Linda, she puts the whole thing out.
10: You know, I made every paper in the country and the magazine cover with that story.
4: She was sensational. Oh, you remember she had this mink coat? Yeah. She smothered the flames with it?
10: Yeah. Do you know there was $5,500 in damage on the goat alone?
4: The coat wasn't even paid for.
10: Oh.
4: Yeah, Linda was terrific.
10: Oh, terrific. That bit was so good we used it in the next picture. Maybe you saw it, Jason. Flaming Sea. You remember?
2: I guess I missed that one.
8: I saw it.
4: Huh?
8: As you said, Mr. Allen, Linda Gale was terrific.
4: No offense, Felicia.
8: I think I'd better go to Kent.
2: I think I'd better go too, boys. Felicia. You feeling better?
8: I'm all right, Jason.
2: I'm sorry about this.
8: It's all right. I asked for it. Anyway, I like fires. We always went to see them in Tacoma.
2: Felicia, they're no fun to watch on a boat. No matter what Alan and Donovan think.
8: Why did you say that?
2: No special reason. I just don't want you getting any ideas aboard my boat.
8: Ideas like what?
2: Ideas like you've got. You may have seen a lot of fires in Tacoma, Felicia, but you've never seen one at sea, and you've never put one out.
8: Don't you think I could?
2: I don't know. But I don't want to watch you try. This time, there might not be a mink coat handy. She walked away toward her compartment to be with her husband, but he wasn't there. I found that out a few minutes later back on the fantail. I took my concertina back there to relax in the fishing chair in the quiet night. Sherwood came back to listen.
7: That's very nice, Jason. Very nice. You're very lucky to have something to be quiet with.
2: Why, this is cheap.
7: So was loneliness.
2: Why did you marry her, Sherwood? She doesn't any more belong in this gang of yours than a Missouri school teacher.
7: You know, it's funny you said that. I was in love with a Missouri school teacher once. Yeah, back in the third grade.
2: You come from Missouri?
7: Nobody seems to be born in Hollywood, Jason. You fly there, maybe run there. But you're not born there.
2: Now, slack off a little, Sherwood. I've met a couple of pretty nice people from out there. I had a charter once for a director and his wife. They brought along a couple of actor friends. We had a nice, quiet cruise. Fine people.
7: Yeah, maybe you could be a fine person if you had someone you loved. Someone who loved you.
2: And just because you lost that someone you loved, you're going to louse up the life of a girl who might find someone she could love and love her.
7: What are you talking about?
2: You. You're Linda Gale. She's dead, Mr. Sherwood, and she's not coming back. No matter how many times you try to marry her memory, she's dead. She's not coming back, no matter how much you loved her.
7: Whatever gave you the idea I loved Linda Gale?
2: You married her?
7: She planned the whole thing. Yes, I was a big man in Hollywood. I could help her. That's all there was to it. She didn't love me.
2: You loved her?
7: Linda Gale? I hated her.

0: We'd cut past the Delta and out into the Gulf while Sherwood and I were talking. But Sherwood hadn't changed as much as the scenery. He still had that stern, hungry look that I realized then, for the first time, reflected the disillusionment inside him. I left him there to think and walked forward into the wheelhouse.
1: Ah, Jason, you could not sleep, huh?
0: No, Louis. Thinking about our friends, Alan and Donovan.
1: Huh? Do you find this interesting?
0: In a morbid sort of way.
1: At least the sea is giving us no trouble.
0: I have the feeling that if those characters below wanted to, they could rustle up a storm.
1: I imagine that the Gulf of Mexico is a little out of their jurisdiction.
0: Well, maybe. But I'll still be glad when this cruise is over.
1: Well, they are paying us well, you know?
0: Yeah, and we're earning every penny of it. Hey, you smell something.
1: Only fresh air, which I will admit is somewhat of a novelty after the atmosphere of the French Quarter.
0: I'm serious. Don't you smell it?
1: No?
0: Louis, it's smoke.
1: Huh? You are right, Jason.
0: Look, it's coming out of the engine room. Slow to 1/3.
1: Who is it?
2: Jason! Jason, you smell smoke?
0: Yeah, Alan, just stay below. I'll take care of it.
2: Donovan! Donovan, wake up that port-hole.
0: Keep him out of the way, too.
2: You kidding? We gotta get some pictures of this thing.
3: Jason, what's the matter?
0: Looks like a fire. She would stand clear.
3: Where's Felicia?
0: She was below the last time I saw her.
2: I think it started, Jason.
0: I'm not sure, Alan, but I've got a pretty good idea.
3: What do you mean?
0: You boys here were thoughtful enough to tell her about the trouble you had on your honeymoon to Hawaii. I'm afraid Felicia got the idea putting out a fire was part of the regular audition for being your wife.
3: Wait a minute. You mean she started it?
0: That doesn't matter now. Just let me this hatch.
3: Stuck. Here, let me help you.
0: You see if you can find her, Sheriff. I'll get this.
3: All right. Felicia?
2: Anything I can do, Jason?
0: I don't know, Alan. What part did they give you in the last fire?
2: No time for smart talk. Now, come on.
0: I didn't know you guys had time for anything else.
2: Will you tell me what I can do?
0: Get at it from below. This won't come open.
2: Jason, wait. Will you tell me what I can do?
0: Just take notes. You may be able to use this bit in Felicia's first picture.

0: Donovan and the photographer were topside by then, and I had to fight my way through them to get into the wheelhouse.
1: How did it start, Jason?
2: Is it bad, Jason?
0: It doesn't look good, Louis. Cut the engines and stand by topside with the CO2 extinguisher.
2: Oui, Jason.
0: I practically ripped open the after companionway door leading to the engine room space. Smoke came rolling out into the companionway, and inside I saw the bright orange glare that meant things were worse than I'd figured. I grabbed an extinguisher off the bulkhead just inside the opening and worked my way on my hands and knees. I was trying to spot the base of the fire. It was hard to see in the center of that billowing smoke. I heard Sherwood first, coughing and spitting as his lungs choked in the thick, oily smoke. And then I saw Felicia. She was right in the center of the flaming engine room, standing there with her hands hanging limply by her side. She looked helpless and scared. Whatever she'd been trying to do to stop the fire, she'd given up. And it wasn't important to me or anybody else now whether she'd started it. I grabbed her by the arms and jerked her out from between the diesel engines. I shoved her behind me and then brought the fire extinguisher up where I could get it working.
3: I couldn't do it, Kent.
4: Never mind, Felicia, never mind. Yeah. Just keep out of the way now. Here, give me that thing, Jason.
0: Look out, Sherwood.
4: I said give it to me.
0: All right, Sherwood. As long as you've got it, hit that stream right into the base of the fire.
4: Yes, I know what I'm doing.
0: Well, then start pouring and pouring fast. We've got to stop it before it gets to that gasoline drum.
4: Here goes.
0: That's it, Sherwood. Keep it on those rags there. That's where our fire started.
3: Jason, I'm sorry. I didn't know it would make all this trouble.
0: I'll talk to you later.
4: There. That about got it, Jason.
0: A little more over there.
4: Hey, yeah.
0: Now I'll get this overhead hatch open so Louie can take care of the finishing touches.
4: Ooh. Do you mind if I go to my compartment, Jason?
0: Well, go ahead, Shirley. You've earned a rest.
3: May I go with you, Kent?
4: Hmm? Well, sure. If you want to.
3: I started the fire, Kent. I heard Mr. Allen and Mr. Donovan talking about that time on the cruise to Hawaii, how Linda Gale put out the fire. But I couldn't do it, Kent. Thank you for helping me.
4: I'm glad I was able to help, Felicia.
3: Linda Gale wouldn't have needed any help, would she?
4: No, Felicia. She wouldn't have needed any. But she's dead now. She can't bother either of us anymore.
3: No, Kent. I don't think she can.

If it weren't so tragic, it'd almost be funny, the way two people go out looking for the Golden Fleece in two different directions, like Felicia and Sherwood, when they could find it so much more quickly if they looked in the same place, together.

0: The coal peddler will always be around with his lonesome chant, and the song of the Blackberry Woman will be heard in New Orleans till the end of time. Next week, we'll be sailing from here again, searching with somebody new. We'd like you to be with us aboard the Golden Fleece.
1: Jason and the...

Greetings, ladies and gentlemen beyond the veil. It is I, the Serialist. You're tuning in to KDRT 95.7 FM Davis, California, where the grassroots grow. And I would like to just give a quick round of applause to Ceratops and the Awesome Patrol show. A round of applause for easing us into the night. Because, man, I got some nice bass droppers for you. I got with us today, Reconstructing the Cycle of Murder by These Final Hours from their 2006 EP, Exhuming the Corpse, Dissimulation from Tracheotomy from their 2019 EP of the same name, Insatiable by Slaughterclique from their 2022 album, Hell Country. Next, and then on side B, we got Night of a Thousand Tears by Mange, which is a pair of singles along with As the Bloodbath Ensues. They're kind of released together as like a single pair in 2021. And then we got 12 Gauge Romance from Vancella Vitalities from their 2018 EP. And last but not least, we got The Daughters of Satan Reviled by The Final Burden from their 2004 EP of the... It's a self-titled EP. So, sit back, relax, maybe make some cereal or some pizza, get it all nice and warmed up, sit on the couch, and watch as the mayhem unfolds. Will you survive the grindhouse?

0: Is your pizza all warmed up? Is your cereal at the perfect temperature? I hope it is, because we're in for a long ride. This is The Cerealist. You're tuning in to KDRT 95.7 FM Davis, California, where the grassroots grow. I am The Cerealist. I play all things blasphemous in the night. What I've just enchanted you with was Reconstructing the Cycle of Murder by These Final Hours from their 2006 EP, Exhuming the Corpse. Dissimulation by Tracheotomy from their 2019 EP of the same name. Insatiable by Slaughter Creek from their 2022 album, Hell Country. And coming up next on Side B, y'all, is Night of a Thousand Tears, a single that was released by Minj of 2021. 12-Gauge Romance by Vincera Fatalities from their 2018 EP. And last but not least, an absolute slugger, Daughters of Satan Reviled by The Final Burden from their self-titled EP of 2004. Oh boy, I hope you're prepared for a whiplash, because here it comes.
1: If I started murdering people...

0: And that is our wrap for Side B. This is The Serialist. You're tuning in to KDRT 95.7 FM Davis, California, where the grassroots grow. Woo-wee. That was a banger of a night. This was just a wonderful, just ambiance of just MySpace and MySpace-inspired deathcore. What you've just been bludgeoned to was Reconstructing the Cycle of Murder by These Final Hours from the 2006 EP Exhuming the Corpse. Dissimulation by Tracheotomy from the 2019 EP of the same name. Insatiable by Slaughter Creek from their 2022 album Hill Country. Night of the Thousand Tears by Mange, which is a single they released of 2021. 12 Gauge Romance by Vinny Tilsa Fantasies from their 2018 EP. The Daughters of Satan Reviled by The Final Burden. An absolute banger and a slugger from their 2004 EP of the same name.
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1: Except for a small blip in the 60s, the music DJ Wayne Hagen enjoys has always been out of style. What will he play this week? Bluegrass? Blues? All country? 1920s old time? Americana? What's that? Favorite singers, songwriters, and instrumentalists? Or that 60s stuff. You just never know.

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1: and again
0: and again
1: and again
0: and again
1: and again
0: and again
1: and again
0: and again. And then one more time.

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You have attuned to KDRT 95.7 Davis. 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
3: 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We're walking out. We clown. We clown people. I'm not gonna lie. 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
1: 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This next song is a memoir about a friend of ours from Woodland, California. Anybody from Woodland out there? 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Wave us in the house. This goes out to my friend Kenny Franklin Valentine, Woodland High School, class of 1987. Got himself in a little trouble. We wrote a song about it. One, two, one, two.

Anybody go down to Costco off 102? Right on the other side there is the, we like to call it the YOLO Hilton. It's where they keep people like Kenny. So I was looking Kenny up on Facebook. I could not find him anywhere. So I went to visit his mom over on Walnut there in Woodland. She sent me down to the YOLO Hilton so I could get his rap sheet. This is what my friend did. I'm serious. My God. Here we go. We got arson, kidnapping, assault, vandalism.

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0: Who?
1: The Federal Cycle Commission.
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1: Way to go. Yeah.
0: Wow. I hope that makes it on the radio. That was, could you hear that? 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

0: Right. Thank you. Yeah. Funky Monk.
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Hey, hey, hey, hey, hey, hey, hey, hey, hey, hey, hey, hey, hey, hey, hey, hey, hey, hey, hey, hey, hey, hey, hey, hey, hey, hey, hey, hey, hey, hey, hey, hey, hey, hey, hey, hey, hey, hey, hey, hey, 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
2: From the land of endless night come I, an alien from afar, spewing forth upon you a pleasant sphere, so much like you, and yet so unlike. Am I the you before, the you were when your world was new? Or am I the you that you will be tomorrow? Through me you see your future or your past, I know not which. For I come from that spark of light so far in space, your mind the distance could not comprehend. It was once my home, and calls to me when I look up into the void. But it is not the verdant place your planet is that warms and cools you as the seasons go. Oh no. My mind recalls a seething cauldron flung among the stars and satellites and galaxies of boundless time. There, through evolution, I became the creature I am now. No heart or feelings show in me. Perhaps I'm better off than you, for I see things without emotion as they are. Some may envy me, but I pay a price to be from human feelings free. Perhaps in me, you see your destiny. 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

0: Yeah. Boom, boom, good morning. Welcome to the Monday Morning Show. My name is Ned, and I'll be your host for the next couple of hours right here on 95.7 KDRT in Davis, California. 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
0: Madam. Yeah, yeah, yeah. It's funny. The reason why the reason why I say yeah. There's two reasons. One is I'm just, you know, I'm clearing out the cobwebs.
3: Yeah. Yeah, yeah, yeah. Yeah.
0: You know, I'm trying to get my headphone level set the way I like it. You know, and I'm also trying to get pumped to do a show. I remember I produced a talk show called the Tim, Chip, and Lisa Show in Sacramento long, long time ago. Chip used to get pumped before the show by jumping up and down. The Tim, Chip, and Lisa theme would start, and Chip would start jumping. Yeah. You know, one of those jumps where he's jumping up in the air and tucking his legs and hitting himself in the butt with his feet. That's how Chip got pumped up. Anyway, so the other day I'm at the dinner table with Marta and my dad. And the topic, for some reason, this is never the topic, but for some reason it was my radio show. And I was complaining that when I listen to myself, I find myself so annoying. And I didn't understand how anybody would want to listen to a word I had to say. And Marta said, "No, Ned, you're fine. There's only one thing that really bugs me." And I said, "Yeah, what's that, honey?" She says, "It's when you go, yeah, yeah." So, I figure I should probably do something about that. Let's reset. Let's reset. Here, I'll do this. So if it's that annoying, then I thought I should come up with a different way to get pumped up. And so let's pretend it's 7 o'clock. Show's starting over. Here we go. That was Leonard Nimoy, by the way.

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6: 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I'll get it.
7: 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I don't care. I'm in.
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10: And now for the highlight of our show, we are very happy and proud to bring to you...
11: No! God! No! God! Please, no! No! No! No!
12: No! No! No! No!
13: There, that'll be the new opening. I had this really sad realization the other day that, I don't know, how is Tom Cruise ever going to top that wing walking stunt? He's just not going to be able to do it. Even if he decides to make a, and Marta pointed out that Harrison Ford was making

technology weirdo, but hopefully he hasn't sexually assaulted anybody, that, and then we find out about it later. I just hope that I can die thinking Tom Cruise is the Wing Walker. That's all I want in life. That's it. That's it. Don't disappoint me, Tom.

0: Anyway, what do we got today? Today is Monday, May 25th. Happy Memorial Day, everybody. Happy Memorial Day. Let's all be happy on Memorial Day. No! No!
1: No, God! No, God, please, no!
0: No!
1: No! No!
0: No!
1: No!
0: I love how it just cuts off like that. We're looking at sunny skies today, mostly. Maybe some clouds, some high clouds or whatever. High of 77, going to be a little cooler today. And currently it's about 55. Might get a little windy this afternoon. And that opening alien monologue and the Where Is Love was by Mr. Spock, Leonard Nimoy. Ra-da-dum. Anyway, I'll try to work on my yaz, honey. I should stop this. Yeah, okay, we've heard enough of that. What are we moving on to here? I'm done with that. We're going to go to this. Oh, well, since we're on Marta, and I'm trying to get pumped up this morning, I'll play this song. You heard of a band called The Warning? This is The Warning from, like, 11 years ago. It was those three girls. There was some viral video of this Mexican rock band. These three little girls. I don't know. I think they were, the youngest was 9 and the oldest is 14. So 9-year-old on the bass. And then a 11-year-old, I think, on the drums. And a 14-year-old on the guitar and doing the lead singing on this song. This isn't the song I'm going to play. This is the one that I'm playing to show you. You know, it's just these little girls. Here, let me move it over to here. Let's get into the song a little bit. Oh, yeah, let's get into the song. Here we go. Yeah, so. No. So, yeah, they're all just, like, dressed like little suburban girls. You know, in this little flower dress. Boom, boom, boom, boom, boom, boom, boom. So that's the 14-year-old singing. Yeah, so you can see they're rocking out and stuff. She's still a little green. Anyway, yeah, those girls have grown up. Well, this is The Warning for you, honey. Good morning. Good morning.

0: Please, no! No! No! No!
1: No! 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The RSS feeds are down. That's the word on the street. As usual, we're having technical difficulties at 95.7 KDRT. It's great fun for all involved.
0: No! God!
1: Nah. I won't make you listen to that again. Maybe later. We'll do some more of that later. Yeah, what do I have to announce here? If you can't find your favorite KDRT shows in our online archives, like right now, if you go to KDRT and you go to the Monday Morning Show page, there's no shows there. There ain't no shows there. So that's a problem we're having. But here's the workaround. Hopefully we're going to solve that this week. We got the consultant coming in, going to be here in-house. We're all going to be running around doing whatever we got to do to try and solve that problem. Hopefully we'll get it solved this week. God, I hope we get it solved this week. By the way, this is an album by a guy named Kai Olay. Kai Windings Trombones and Orchestra. What I like about this album is that written in big, fat, black marker on the cover, it says, Clyde Bowman. So Clyde gave this record to KDRT, or he left it here. Thanks, Clyde. Anyway, as I was saying, we're trying to get it working again. There were a few days where we couldn't even get our shows recorded, so some of the shows got lost. Like last week's show with me and Joe Pace playing... What is that sound? What is that? Oh, I know what that is. That's what that is. Sorry, you couldn't hear that. That was all me. Oh, but now I'm too loud. Yikes. Anyways, there. No, that's better. There. Sorry, you can't see what I'm doing. You can just hear me commenting on it. There! There! How is that? Is that better?
0: No!
1: Oh,
0: God!
1: Oh, come on. No, stop that. Stop that.
0: No! God, please, no! No!
1: Anyways. Yeah, so, like, last week's show with Joe Pace. Gone. Gone. Off into the universe. Out that way. Headed towards the aliens. They'll be the next one to hear last week's Monday morning show. If you missed it, too bad for you, because me and Joe were on fire. Anyways, you can still listen to the station live. It's working on the website. There are also, you know, we haven't lost the shows, except for the ones that didn't record. But they're there. You just can't see them. As the shows are recording, I'm trying to put them on the front page. I'm passing out links to the appropriate volunteers. So if you can't find your show, maybe get in touch with the host of your show. They probably have a link they could send you that will send you to the show until we get this fixed. And also, I'm trying to get them all posted on the main page, kdrt.org. So if you go looking for your show on that front page, you might be able to find it there. The page is filling up fast by me putting all of the shows on the front page, so you might have to scroll through a page or two to find what you're looking for. I don't know. But, you know, we appreciate everybody hanging in there. Listeners and volunteers alike. Oh, yeah. Also, the new word on the street is that RSS feeds are not working. Whatever an RSS feed is. I've never used one. So that kind of sucks. But what are you going to do, man? What are you going to do? Look at this place. I just can't believe you can hear me at all. But there we are. We're doing it. We're doing radio. Yeah.
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1: Yes. Anyways, that's one thing I wanted to tell you. What else did I want to tell you? I guess I should run down the songs we heard in case you were wondering. I'm not sure what that group of songs was. None of them went together, but each one individually, taken individually, was really wonderful. That last song we heard was called Housework. That's by Fishbone. What album is that on? I'm trying to remember. I think it's on Reality of My Surroundings. The song before that was Cat Stevens, On the Road to Find Out. Then it was Bland Confessional before that by Rhythm Akimbo off their album Temple Beth Sky Turn. And then we opened it with Apologize by The Warning. I don't have that album in front of me. I don't know which one it was. Marta bought it. I guess that's it. Do I have anything to say? I mean, I could do a PSA. I don't feel like doing one right now. I just did the K-Dirt Alert. I could do another one. No. Actually, what I should say is thank you to everybody who donated to the fundraiser. It was pretty successful. And we really appreciate all the contributions and all the donations. You know, we're a volunteer-powered station, so that's the kind of stuff that keeps us growing. Growing strong for more than 21 years. But I do also want to point out that there is still time. Today is the last day. If you want to donate and enter the contest, enter in the drawing to win a pair of full festival passes to the Father's Day Bluegrass Festival in Grass Valley. Today's the last day to do that. Rocky Outcrop will be announcing the lucky donor on his show May 29th on the Yolo County Breakdown. What is that, Thursday, I think? I don't have the schedule in front of me. No, Friday. He'll be announcing the winner on Friday on his show. Today is the last day to enter. So go to kdrt.org for details about that if you want to have a chance to win these passes to the Father's Day Bluegrass Valley, Bluegrass Festival in Grass Valley. Have you heard of this thing? It's sponsored by the Bluegrass Association. It's been held at the Nevada County Fairgrounds in Grass Valley since 1976. Since the bicentennial. Isn't it a bummer how celebrating 250 years of the United States of America is completely tainted and spoiled by you know whom? Such a bummer, man. I just don't even want to celebrate any of it. Anyways, this year's lineup for the Bluegrass the Father's Day Bluegrass Festival in Grass Valley includes the Bluegrass Cardinals, the Sam Grisman Project, the Poe Ramblin' Boys, Broken Compass Bluegrass, and a bunch more. KDRT thanks the CBA for their generous contribution. Yeah, these passes are pretty coveted and valuable, so get in on it if you're interested in that bluegrass music. More festival information can be found at californiabluegrass.org. And again, go to kdrt.org to find out information about entering to win those passes. Shoot. I should have my music lined up right now because I got to shut up and play some more music, man. I don't know which one I should play. Should I go with the Fine Young Cannibals? Or should we just like keep it jazzy, do a little Dave Brubeck? I don't know. What else do I have lined up? Laurie Anderson and Dressy Bessie. Stuff like that. It's a crazy day of music on the Monday morning show. I'm sorry. I'm reading my list. I'm pretty tired. It's been an active weekend. Very active weekend. And I'm not going to tell you why. What do you think about that? I'm just going to put on some crazy weird music by Laurie Anderson. Yeah, that's what I choose. I choose Laurie Anderson. 95.7 KDRT in Davis, California. You're listening to the Monday Morning Show. Happy Memorial Day. I hope you get the day off and, well, you get to relax. I don't know.

sun's coming up like a big bald head bogeying up at the grocery store. It's Sharky's day. It's Sharky's day today. Sharky wakes up and Sharky says,

Sharpie Sims.

0: Oops.
1: That was a bummer. That was going to be a cool transition, too.
0: Oh, man.
1: See, the thing is, there's two buttons on this board. One of them is the button that makes you hear the music. The other one is the button that allows me to hear the music without you hearing the music. And that was the button I had pushed.
0: Good job, Ned. Good job. Very professional.
1: Bum, bum, bum, bum. That song was, of course, Stevie Wonder doing Master Blaster. Before that, it was Manhattan Transfer with Cuckoo You. Preceded that song with Licorice Quartet doing Fadoodle. And opened it with Sharky's Day by Laurie Anderson. And now I am enjoying Clyde's Kai Ole album. Album? Doing my announcer voice? You're tuned to KDRT 95.7 FM, Davis, California. Or online at kdrt.org worldwide. If you're lucky. There was a power outage last week with all that wind. Did you get that? For those who missed my story, I'll just take a moment and talk about me. My story about the power outage was, boom, power goes out. Oh, no. And then we look at the map of the power outage, and it was huge. There was a lot of power out. And I thought, well, we really have no way of knowing when this power is going to come back on. So I better get the generator out. You know, got this little Honda generator. Get that out so at least we can get the refrigerator running. So I went to the gas station because I didn't have gas. Filled up the gas can, brought it back, filled up the generator, ran extension cords around the house so that we would have lights and refrigerator and TV. We still had TV because we have dish network. So when the power goes out, it's a satellite. So if I can get the TV turned on, we can still have TV. So yeah, so I got a couple things running. And then I made dinner. And then we sat down to dinner. And about 5 minutes into dinner, boom, power comes back on. So then I had to run around and rehook everything back up the right way. Meanwhile, over at KDRT, power goes out, boom! And then a little while later, power comes back on, boom! And everything's broken. And while we have a lot of smart people working around here and a lot of smart volunteers, none of us are experts in anything. So it's a slow going process. It's fine though. I don't mind. I don't mind. I don't even think about my RSS feed. I didn't even know I had an RSS feed. What does that stand for anyway? Really super sound. Yeah, the RSS feeds are down. That's my understanding. And that's a bummer for people who have been doing shows here for a long... You know, I mean, I don't know. I'm old school radio, man. I come from a world where it's not that we didn't record shows, but we never thought about recorded shows. We thought about what we were doing, the live, in the moment, present show happening right now. And then once that show is over, tomorrow we got to do a whole other show. So, you know, maybe we want to record it because if something funny happened, then we would play a clip of that show. But we weren't doing a thing where we were doing replays and people could go online and listen to the show at their leisure. That didn't exist. So I that's the world I come from. So when, you know, people are saying, hey, my RSS feed's not working, I just start laughing. I was like, what's an RSS feed? I did not know we had those. Yeah. But I mean, there's a lot of shows here, especially the public affairs shows, the talk shows. You know, music shows are one thing. I don't know. Talk shows, you know, they're doing informative. Well, you know what a talk show is. I don't need to explain to you what a talk show is. But, you know, for years now, this stuff has been available. So a lot of people listen to it that way. And of course, the concern is when the RSS feeds aren't working, then, you know, I don't know. I guess what I'm talking out of my butt. I don't know about RSS feeds. But I guess what happens is they kind of show up in your smartphone. They don't show up on my flip phone. And if they fall off, then you stop getting prioritized or whatever, you know, and it starts moving down, you know, lower on the list or whatever, something like that. And then just listeners, you know, it could potentially fall off, spend years building up my audience, and all of a sudden, just nobody can listen to the show. I mean, they can. I don't know. That's what I mean. You can go to the website. I'm trying to get them all on that front page. Now you might have to scroll to the second page because there's getting to be a lot there. So you can still listen online at the website if you can find the link, because they're there. We just have to figure out how to regenerate that list. Ah, I wish I knew more about computers!

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You're 6 feet tall, suspicion. Don't push me down, don't write me off. Cause I'm 6 feet tall, conviction. It's awful small, electrify, evolve, electrify.

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0: Sometimes I think of things and I go, oh, do I have that at my fingertips? I don't see it here. Magic Moments.
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0: I remember that radio station. They used to play Magic Moments by Perry Como. What a goofy song. Rhyming touchdown with clutchdown. Before that, it was Jump Around by the House of Pain. There's nothing I love more than going from House of Pain into Perry Como. I hope you jumped around with me on that one. Before that, it was It's All Right With Me from Harry Connick Jr. Reverend's Revenge by the House Martins was that harmonica jam. Then I opened it with Electrified by Dressy Bessie. I would like to remind you that Third Space Davis is a local art collective that works to help artists explore their passions through education and collaboration. Third Space Art Collective offers a community arts space plus knowledge, materials, and tools. If you want to learn more and view the gallery, visit thirdspacedavis.org. Oh, I also should let you know that this Wednesday, day after tomorrow, is the monthly mixer at KDR or at Armadillo Music with the KDRT volunteers and listeners. Please come down and hang out if you're available and you want to come say hi. That's this Wednesday, the 27th, from 4 to 6 p.m. Armadillo Music on F Street between 2nd and 3rd in downtown Davis. We do that every last Wednesday of the month, generally speaking. Gets a little convoluted during the holidays, but this is summertime. Armadillo is cool. That's a cool place to shop for records. They got a ton of records. They also have a ton of CDs. Upstairs, they got a bunch of DVDs, ton of DVDs. And then also downstairs, there is the pub, where they have microbrews on tap, ciders, and some non-alcoholic stuff as well. So it's always a good time to just go down there and hang out, talk about the radio station, figure out where you can go in lieu of your non-working RSS feed to listen to, I don't know, Jazz After Dark, the Davis Garden Show, Hello Davis, Listening Lyrics, the YOLO County Breakdown, all these shows. What's the other one? The YOLO Backyard Bulletin. All these shows, sadly. Well, you can find them on the front page. Most of these shows are there. This week's show, it should be on the first or second page. If you're looking for Hello Davis from this week and you don't have an in with Peter Pasteur, or you've emailed him and he hasn't responded, then go to the front page of KDRT.org and look for Hello Davis. There will be a link on the first or second page. You'll be able to find it if you're as resourceful as I believe you are. Hopefully by the end of this week, we'll figure this one out. But hey, man, we're an all-volunteer station. I'm surprised it works as well as it does. Frankly. I mean, because seriously, if I weren't here telling you about all this, you wouldn't be out there going, what is going on? I mean, you might be a little bit. I ran into my friend Nikki the other day, and she was saying that she couldn't find my show on the website. And it was bothering her because she was having withdrawal symptoms because my show is very, very addictive. And I had to explain to her that she didn't get to hear it because she didn't listen when it was happening. If you really want to hear these things, listen when they're happening. That's my advice to everyone. I know. It's hard. I don't listen to anything when it's happening. The only reason I listen to this show when it's happening is because I'm doing it. Anyway, do I have any more announcements I want to make? I did the thing and I did the other thing and I, you know, went blah, blah, blah for a second. And now we'll maybe do this. Oh, it's that one. Cool. Here we go, some fine young cannibals on this fine Monday morning. This is the Monday Morning Show on 95.7 FM, Davis, California. My name is Ned. Thank you for joining me.

0: What was that all about?
1: Oh, nothing. Except they somehow managed to get every creep and freak in the universe onto this one plane. And then somehow managed to let them take it over. And then somehow managed to stick us right smack in the middle. Hi, Garland.
2: Danger, I've been told to expect it. I begin my descent down the cold granite steps.

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1: Yeah. Yeah. Oh, I'm sorry.
2: No, God! No, God, please,
1: I didn't mean to say yeah.
2: No!
1: No! No!
2: No!
1: No, no, no!
0: Hey, did anybody go see the Acme Theater show? The Shakespeare show? I didn't go. Sorry, Jessica. I'm sorry. It's nothing personal. Shakespeare and Ned don't mix well. If I were working on the show, I'd probably love it. I'll go to the next one, I promise. Acme Theater Company is a community troupe managed by local high school students. 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Congratulations on their successful run. I think it was The Trouble with Being Earnest. Is that what it was? Do I have that right? Is that a Shakespeare show? I don't know anything. My mind. They're performing it out on the lawn at the community church. I saw the stage over there yesterday. I went and walked around and had a look at it. Looks cool. I should have gone. I wasn't around. I was out of town. So, yeah, I couldn't. Well, I guess we got about 15 minutes left. This is the Monday Morning Show. My name is Ned. I host this show. Coming on after me is Democracy Now! With Amy Goodman. Goodman. Isn't that what it is? And then Crossing Continents with Gil. I like that show. That's an international show. He plays a lot of Middle Eastern type music. Sonic Rehab is on today with JoJo. Playing funky. Funky funk and disco-y disco. And just DJing like a DJ. I'm pretty sure these people are coming in. I think that California Sound is going to be a rerun for this Memorial Day. They're going to replay last week. You know, so many good shows. There's like 30, 40 shows, all done by volunteers. And we all want to thank those who donated to our fundraiser, because that's a very important part of keeping this all going, keeping this ragtag operation going. We need to buy more masking tape to hold it all together. There's still time, too. Oh, that was the one last thing. I will mention this one more time. Hold on. Where is it? Because today is the last day that you can enter to win these tickets to the Father's Day Bluegrass Festival in Grass Valley. So go to kdrt.org to find out the details about that. It's for people who are donating to the fund or to the fundraiser. You can be entered into this drawing, and then Rocky Outcrop, he's going to announce the lucky donor on May 29th, this Friday, on the Yolo County Breakdown. We want to thank the CBA for their generous contribution. These are full festival passes, two of them. This year's lineup includes the Bluegrass Cardinals, the Sam Grisman Project, the Poe Ramblin' Boys, Broken Compass Bluegrass, and many, many more. So get to KDRT and do that. Gonna play music for a little bit longer here, and then we're gonna call it a show. Oh, look what I got. I got some Dave Brubeck.

0: 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That is going to be the end of the Monday morning show for this Monday, May 25th, Memorial Day. Thank you for joining me. Don't forget, on Wednesday, we have the meet and greet, Suds and Sounds, happening at Armadillo Music from 4 to 6 p.m. this Wednesday. That's between 2nd and 3rd in downtown Davis on F Street. Yeah, I got nothing else. Everybody have a great, great Monday.
1: No, God! No, God, please, no!
2: There are no angels left in America anymore. They left after the Second World War, heading west. Stopping briefly in Japan during the 60s. And in Tiananmen Square during the last decade.

I'm Amy Goodman, host of Democracy Now!, your daily grassroots global news hour. This is KDRT, KDRT-LP in Davis, California.

0: Smith's iconic song, People Have the Power, performed by Patti herself, Bruce Springsteen, Michael Stipe, Aaron Dessner, and Alinda Segarra together at Democracy Now!'s 30th anniversary at Riverside Church. To see the full event, go to democracynow.org. And that does it for today's show. Special thanks to Julie Crosby, Tarina Nudura, and Mike Burke. I'm Amy Goodman. Thanks so much for joining us.
1: Riz Orchestra, one man roots blues band. When I'm cruising through Yolo County, I'm listening to KDRTLP in Davis, California.

And good afternoon, and good morning, and good afternoon, or your evening, or whenever it is that you're tuning in to this show and to KDRT. We have archives, and we have many shows that you can tune in. This hour is going to start with a segment of music from the Epirus region in northwestern Greece. Very unique region and very unique musical tradition. One of the roughest regions in Greece to live on and survive. And the musicians there are something very, very unique in the concept of traditional music, which really hasn't changed based on more recent recordings. We're going to finish the segment with a brand new release from a native of Epirus. The album is very exciting. That kind of wanted me to give you a sense of the deep connection of this brand new album to this entire tradition of music as far as recorded music is concerned. And we're going to start with a violinist, the late, great Alexis Zumbas. He recorded in the late 20s of the 20th century, between 1926 and 1928, that was the peak of his career musically. Here in the States, he left his home and settled in the East Coast. He moved around a little bit, but these recordings are a testament to some of the most exciting violin that I've heard. His name is Alexis Zumbas. We're going to listen to a track titled Sirtos Stadio.

And there was a brand new album by Vasilis Kostas, together with a group of musicians, primarily since we're going to follow that with the other main musician on this album who accompany Vasilis is Sokratis Sinopoulos on the lira, which is the bowed instrument you could hear very clearly throughout this track. The album is titled Lena, the name of Vasilis' mother. And the entire album is really a tribute to his homeland of Epirus region in Greece. He was born and raised there. In his early 20s, he received a stipend to attend Berklee School of Music in Boston, Massachusetts. He was very conflicted. He wasn't quite sure that he's ready to leave everything behind. But with strong encouragement from a couple of his mentors, including the one that we've heard in the track before, with Petroloukas Halkias, that we've heard that is more in the traditional setting of music of Epirus. And Vasilis Kostas definitely took a new turn in his own musical direction. Clearly you can hear some elements of jazz, maybe a little bit of even chamber music, and a whole lot of improvisation. Really one of the most astounding young musician to really put the spotlight on this region that is, its music historically has never been the most popular in Greece. There's at least two other genres in Greek popular music that are a lot more sort of attention-grabbing. The music of Epirus is quite difficult, and its evolution is really interesting, and I found that at least the two recordings at the top, the vintage recordings, were done by Christopher King, who was probably one of the finest collaborators with local people of Epirus on bringing this very austere region of Greece into focus, at least for us here in the West. He wrote a beautiful book, Lament of Epirus, that really shares a lot of detailed information about life in that region and the very special place that music take in that region. I'm looking forward to hear more from Vasilis, but this, his debut solo album, really has a lot of promises in here. And I look forward to, at some point, hopefully, we'll be able to do a little interview and he will be able to share himself about his own experiences growing in Epirus and the move to here, which the track that we've heard actually is titled Before America, sharing his thoughts, process about leaving the only place that he knew and the family and the friends that he always took for granted, and to leave this all behind, to accept a very prestigious stipend to study music here in the States at Berklee Music Institute that all of us are very familiar with. Its great contribution to contemporary music and to artists who kind of pushing the envelope of their unique genres. Let me share what we've heard. We started with our theme song performed by
Yair Dalal in the Al-Ol Ensemble. Akko Malka is the name of the track from the album Silan. We followed that with Alexis Zumba's recording from 1926 to 1928. The album is titled Lament for Epirus, released back in 2017, I believe. We followed that with another release, another production by Christopher King from his own 78 collection. We've heard Kitsos Charisiadis, probably the most legendary name in the violin tradition of Epirus. And he was very active in the late 20s and early 30s. Really a legendary figure that influenced a lot of musicians to follow. We continued with a little more contemporary recording from the late 80s and released later on a CD in the mid 90s. And that was Tasos Halakias, another clarinet player. This is one of those legendary family musicians who, for generation, held a very high place in the pantheon of traditional music from the Epirus region. We continued with Christos Zotos, a legendary lauto player and one of Vasilis's own musical mentors and a person that he studied with in his early days of exploring the lauto himself. And we follow that with a recording from 2019 featuring Petroloukas Halkias together with Vasilis Kostas in a very traditional setting of epirotic music. And we finished a set with the debut release by Vasilis Kostas with guest musicians, including Sokratis Sinopoulos, who we're going to hear next from. Before we do that, I will take care of a few announcements and the music will return right after that. We'd like to let you know about Jim Scott, who is a composer, a guitarist, a singer, and an activist known for promoting and celebrating messages of peace, justice, and ecology. He is holding a concert titled For the Earth, a concert for our home, on Friday, April 17th at 7 p.m. The concert will take place at the Unitarian Universalist Church of Davis on 27074 Patwin Road in West Davis. More shows right here on KDRT, and to a recent show that joined the list that you can find by going to kdrt.org. This is where the entire schedule is available for you to check out. But this Monday, later on in the day, you can join DJ Jojo Johansson for a show titled The Sonic Rehab. 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And to another note and another exciting show right here on KDRT, a show called The Audio Ecotone with Eddie Hoot. That welcomes Sacramento band Boot Juice to the KDRT airwaves this coming Friday, April the 17th at 3 p.m. Pacific Standard Time to discuss their new album, Keeping Out of the Ground and
upcoming shows, including the Davis Music Festival in June. Butjus blends vocal harmonies, guitars, horns, and soulful rhythms into a dance-inducing mix of Americana rock. Butjus plays at the Starlet Room in Sacramento on April the 17th and at the Davis Music Fest on June the 20th. Hear them on Friday, April 17th, ahead of their Starlet Room show on KDRT 95.7 FM, Davis, or kdrt.org worldwide. I think this was a mouthful, and we're going to go to music. And as I promised, this is going to be one of the musicians that we've heard primarily on the previous set. His name is Sokratis Sinopoulos, and we're going to hear a segment from his album Metamodal, which was released on the ECM label back in 2019.

Savinayanattu, one of the more legendary voices to come out of Greece of the last 25, 30 years that she's been active in the music scene, starting in the 80s, I believe, at some point. We've heard a track from the opening track from the album Sumiglia. It's Savinayanattu and her band, the Primavera in Salonico, is the name of the group of musicians who have been working with her for most of her entire career. What an amazing singer who does a lot of traditional stuff, but also a very experimental stuff alongside her more traditional material. So there's a lot to explore if you enjoy this piece. This is just one of the many facets of Savinayanattu. Let me just share with you quickly what we've heard this last half hour or so. We finished in the previous set with Vasilis Kostas from his brand new album, just released, at least here in North America. I'm not sure about the rest of the world, but I would assume that at least in Greece it would come just about the same time that it would be released here. From the album Lena, we've heard a track titled Before America. We continue into the second segment with Socratis Sinopoulos Quartet from the album Metamodal, which was released in 1920, I believe. We've heard a track, Dawn. We follow that with another lira player, this time from Crete specifically. We've heard a track from his most recent release, just a few weeks since it was released, originally in France and later the rest of the world. A Turkish tune, a traditional Turkish tune that he rearranged, Stelios Petrakis, another great lira and lauto player, and some other string instruments. This is his most recent album titled Lyric, which was released on the Buddha Music label from France. And we continued with two short selections from her album Notio Toxo. That's the Greek title. It's In Karpathos, the English title. Primarily rearranged traditional stuff with an outstanding group of musicians that have been working with her in the last few years, and last at least two albums that reached my desk. And we finished the set with Savinayanattu from the album Sumiglia, which was released in 2019. We've heard a track titled Evgamanu Mu, Savinayanattu. 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This is where you can listen to us if you are far and away from Davis. There's also another option, which is our podcast. Many of the shows on KDRT, including this one, Crossing Continents, is available as a podcast. So if this is something that you are more comfortable with, you have it on your gadget and it's easily accessible as well. In the case of Crossing Continents, I can tell you for sure that you can find it on Apple Podcast. I'm not sure about all the rest of them, but this is a place you can find this great
music, in my opinion, at least. We're going to continue. We're going to go into more, a few new things, a few older things. Everything that you're going to hear is things that I'm very passionate about, and that's true to basically every track you hear on this show. And we're going to start with a brand new release from a musician whose heritage comes from the Middle East, from Lebanon and Syria. She herself was born in France. Her name is Naysam Jalal. She plays the silver flute primarily. She also plays the ney, which is the Middle Eastern bamboo flute, which is used throughout the region, including North Africa, in various small changes between the instruments. Just primarily the length of the instrument is can determine the quality of the sound. But here it's something quite different and quite new, and primarily on the silver flute. Naysam Jalal spent many months traveling throughout India. She clearly was very impressed, and the impressions that she took from all the various regions of India that she visited are clearly very prominent in this album, which is titled Landscapes of Eternity. And we're going to listen to a track from this wonderful album called In the Rice Fields at Dawn. Naysam Jalal.

A brand new release from France. The group is called Mosaic, and it is truly an all-European and North African. Musicians are taking part, musicians from Bulgaria, as you can hear, Georgi Dobrev on the kaval from Bulgaria. From France, we have Noé Clerc and Adèle Vivet on cello and accordion. Zé Almeida on double bass from Portugal. Diego Alexander on drums. And Hamidi Jamoussi from Tunisia on various percussions, the drum set, and hand drums as well. The album is called Unfolding Tiles, and I think this is the opening track that we've heard, which is, by the way, called Pirates from the Black Sea. So clearly the Black Sea was represented by the beautiful kaval, also known as the shepherd flute of Bulgaria, and has been used quite extensively in the last 10, 15 years by younger musicians who take the traditional instrument and putting it into new frameworks of music, which is very interesting and kind of very, very fresh sounding. Mosaic is their name, and they are based in France, although, as I mentioned, they come from all over the continent. What we heard in this segment, we started with Naysam Jalal from her brand new release, Landscapes of Eternity. We've heard a track in the rice fields at dawn. And she does share vocals as well, besides playing the silver flute. We followed that with quite an unusual recording, also brand new, that we just received very, very recently, released in France on the Okora label, which is a subsidiary of Radio France, a label that's been around for, I would say, probably close to at least 30 years, releasing one of the first labels to release world music from around the world. I think they might have been the first one in France and in Europe to really put these clearly vintage recordings. The one that we've heard was from Southwest Madagascar, and these were two young accordion players that apparently found its way to Madagascar at the close of the 19th century. It's a very unusual inclusion, but it surely refreshed a lot of the basic sounds and added a lot of flair to the playing, as could be tested by these two very young musicians who both played accordion on that track that we've heard. And we continued and we finished the segment with Pirates from the Black Sea by the group Mosaic. We're going to take another short break for some more announcements, and we'll return with the music right after that. The City of Davis has announced that its annual waste collection route monitoring for contamination will soon begin, as it's set to be completed by April 20th. I assume it's already started. Over 1,000 trash, recycling, and organic bins will be checked throughout the city during this time. Bagged waste will not be distributed, and only the material at the top of the container will be reviewed. This monitoring occurs to ensure that the city is in compliance with state regulations under Senate Bill SB 1383,
the short-lived Climate Pollutant Act, which requires all Californian cities to perform contamination monitoring to see how waste is sorted when placed in trash, recycling, and organic containers. The city has contracted APTIM, a private company that specializes in this type of work, to carry out the task. Its staff will do so while wearing safety vests with the APTIM logo and an ID tags that identify them as APTIM employees working for the city of Davis. If contamination is found, the city is required to provide additional education to customers on how to properly sort waste. Wow, that was very detailed piece of information. I hope you take it to heart. One more thing that happens right here on KDRT later on in the day, this Monday, a show called Davisville with Bill Buchanan presents people, stories, and ideas that have some connection to the Davis community. Tune in on Mondays from 5:30 to 6 on KDRT 95.7 FM in Davis, California. For replays and more, visit kdrt.org. And one last thing that I mentioned on the previous hour is another show with a live event. The show is called The Audio Ecotones with Eddie Out, which welcomes Sacramento band Boot Juice to the KDRT airwaves. This will happen on this coming Friday, April 17th at 3 p.m. Pacific Standard Time, to discuss their new album, Keeping Out of the Ground, and upcoming shows, including the Davis Music Fest in June. Butchus blends vocal harmonies, guitar, horns, and soulful rhythms into a dance-inducing mix of Americana rock. Butchus plays at the Starlet Room in Sacramento on April 17th and the Davis Music Fest on June the 20th. Hear them this coming Friday, April 17th, ahead of the Starlet Room show on KDRT 95.7 FM in Davis and kdrt.org. worldwide. And we're going to take you back to the music now and to a new, not so new, an album that came out a few years ago. I just received a new copy of it since my first one was damaged. So I'm excited to reshare this album again with you. It's a trio that calls themselves Ness. The album is titled Halm, which is Dream, and it features on vocal and electric cello is Nesrim Belmouch, Matteo Saglio on the cello, and David Gader on percussions. We're going to listen to a track titled Aluwan. Pretty jazzy in concept. If you never heard an Arabic song perform in this style, it's quite interesting.

And we are almost at the top of the hour. In the background is our last track, Quintet Bombeck, from the album Mirrors. Thank you for joining me this morning, or your afternoon, or your evening, whenever it happens that you are listening to Crossing Continents. I hope you enjoyed it, and I hope that you all can join me again in a couple of weeks. In the meantime, take good care.

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2: Hello, my name is Ned, and I'm the guy who reads the Events Outlook right here on 95.7 KDRT. 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Oh, and if you're promoting an event and you would like to have it listed on the website and in the Events Outlook, kdrt.org is where you do that as well. 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
1: A few years ago, Seth and I attended one of the strangest events we've covered for an episode of Big Picture Science. A press conference in Palo Alto, California announced there was evidence for the existence of Bigfoot.
2: Welcome, and thank each and every one of you people for being here today. It's an honor to have you all.
1: Okay, claims of Bigfoot sightings aren't unusual, but this was different. Two men said they had found a dead Sasquatch in the woods in Georgia and had preserved the body in a cooler. The corpse of the elusive half-man, half-ape would be revealed at the press conference. And this angle was catnip for even jaded reporters. In front of us was the owner of searchingforbigfoot.com, Tom Biscardi, who claimed that over the 30 years that he had been tracking Bigfoot, he had spotted him a half dozen times. He was also an entrepreneur, selling an array of Bigfoot swag on his website. He said that the men from Georgia had shown him the corpse on ice.
2: I says, okay, we'll talk further, but I want you on my radio show, which is out every Wednesday on BigfootLiveRadioShow.com every Wednesday night, Pacific time, 7 o'clock.
1: Seth, how is it that this guy could have a weekly radio show on Bigfoot? Is there really that much to report?
3: Well, I think that's an important point. I think he was hoping to get yet more stories.
1: And he described the moment that he knew the prize he had.
2: I'll tell you this. What I seen, what I touched, what I felt, what I prodded was not a mask that was sewn on a bear hide, okay? And what I smelt also, all right?
1: The hairy tall tale unraveled quickly during the Q&A. Mr. Biscardi was confused about the timeline of discovery and skirted questions about his profit motive. But the biggest red flag was that after teasing us that he was about to provide material proof, Tom Biscardi admitted that he did not, in fact, have the creature-filled cooler with him, but that we should trust him that there was a body on ice, and he waved blurry photographs as evidence.
4: Is this a hoax?
1: No, I don't know if you caught what that reporter said. Is this a hoax?
3: The big question. He asked him straight out.
1: Let's find out what he says.
2: This is as real as you're standing right where you are, sir.
1: It turns out that that man was a hologram.
2: Any other questions? That's the all the pictures that they are willing to release at this point in time. And now what I'd like to do is thank each and every one of you guys, number one and number two.
1: Exasperated reporters packed up their notebooks and turned off their cameras. Seth and I were among them. We had hoped there was going to be some material evidence. A few days later, we learned that researchers planning to sample the corpse's DNA opened the cooler and found a frozen rubber gorilla suit. Seth and I were disappointed, to be honest. The audacity of Tom Biscardi's spectacle, worthy of P.T. Barnum, suggested a more creative hoax. But by then, the men from Georgia had disappeared, the story had gone global, and Mr. Biscardi's website had gotten a lot of free publicity. And that was the last we heard about Bigfoot, until recently.
5: We are proposing to make Bigfoot the official state cryptid for California.
6: A cryptid is sort of an unknown, mysterious creature. The classic cryptids would be Bigfoot, Mothman, the Loch Ness Monster, the Chupacabra, things like that.
1: We're happy to say that this is reason enough to revisit this fun topic. Welcome to Big Picture Science. In this episode of Skeptic Check, our regular look at critical thinking, we ask why Bigfoot and other cryptids have had such lasting cultural appeal despite no evidence in the form of bodies, for example, and whether evidence may be beside the point. Also, why skeptics may be surprised by the thin line between folklore fauna and still-to-be-discovered real species. We explore it all in this episode, Cryptids.

0: My name is Chris Rogers, and I'm the Assembly Member for California's 2nd Assembly District.
1: His district is in Northern California, an area celebrated for its beautiful, rugged coastline, rural landscape, and towering redwoods. But for some, it is Bigfoot country, and the elusive hominid may soon be recognized with official state status. Assemblyman Rogers has authored a bill to make Bigfoot California's official state cryptid.
0: So not only is Bigfoot big in our district, I represent from Santa Rosa all the way to Oregon. That's Sonoma, Mendocino, Humboldt, Del Norte, and Trinity counties. And Bigfoot was purported to have first been sighted in Willow Creek in Humboldt County in our district. And so you do have a tourism aspect to this where folks have Bigfoot tours, Bigfoot shops, Bigfoot paraphernalia. And so we wanted to honor that history within our district. But we also wanted to make a joke about the legislative process where you have spot bills, what are temporary placeholder bills that are introduced at the beginning of each session and then tend to be amended and disappear. And so we thought our spot bill we would introduce would be Bigfoot, a nod to our district, that then if it disappeared over time, we could tell people, well, you know, Bigfoot's elusive, but people have had so much fun with this bill and it's been receiving such good comments from our constituents that we decided we have to now actually follow through, make sure that Bigfoot is the state cryptid and not allow it to disappear, but actually capture it.
1: Now, you said that Bigfoot was first spotted in one of the counties that you represent, and I know that it has been seen supposedly in Humboldt County, about 5 hours north of you in Santa Rosa. When was it first sighted in California? Do you know?
0: I don't remember the exact date, but we actually have a mold that Boba Fett, the original Bigfoot hunter, dropped off in our office. It's a mold of an original footprint from Bigfoot from Willow Creek from 1963. So we're talking decades in the making around the mythology around Bigfoot. And in fact, our local paper in Humboldt County originally coined the term Bigfoot for Sasquatch.
1: Okay, Chris, I want to just challenge you a little bit on your pick of Bigfoot, because was it the natural cryptid of choice? Was there any competition? How about the El Chupacabra, for example? I mean, there are some other cryptids out there.
0: Yeah, and we've actually heard that from other members. The chair of the tourism committee that this is going through actually represents Southern California, San Diego area, and he asked me specifically about El Chupacabra. And here's what I'll say. There are 19 states that currently have an official state cryptid. You have the New Jersey Devil, you have Mothman, and you've probably also never heard of a state making their state cryptid any of these things, but you've heard of Bigfoot. And the reason is because Bigfoot takes the cake. We all know Bigfoot. We've all heard the stories of Bigfoot. And in California, you can talk about Tahoe Tessie, you can talk about El Chupacabra, but we have ownership over Sasquatch. And so we tell everybody all the time, there are other cryptids that you could argue, but we're going to squash the beef and we're going to push forward our Bigfoot bill.
1: Okay, so Chris, you're saying that hands down, really feet down, this was the mythical creature that best represented California.
0: By miles and feet.
1: So Chris, what are you hoping that the bill will accomplish if it passes?
0: I mean, if it passes, it'll do one really substantial thing, and that's just continue to highlight tourism in an area of the state that has been economically depressed, and that really does rely on folks to come and visit. From that aspect, it is an economic development bill, a tourism bill, and it's just fun. But then the other, as I said, was to provide this moment of levity at this time in our nation's history where there's so much tension and so much division, for us to be able to have something fun to bring people together and remind them that not everything needs to be serious, that we do have other issues that are common ground that we can find. To that end, the answer is to just have some fun.
1: Well, finally, Chris, if the Bigfoot bill does pass, what happens next? Will we see Bigfoot appear on the state flag alongside the bear, the California bear? Will there be a stamp? I mean, how do you imagine that this famous fuzzy silhouette will be captured going forward?
0: Yeah, so the California Museum actually keeps a list of all of these official state items. So most people know things like the state poppy is the state flower. You have the banana slug is the official state slug. So it will add Bigfoot to that list. I don't think we'll see any on the flags anytime soon, but certainly it'll give us a nice feather in our cap for our district that when people research Bigfoot, that they'll see that this came from Humboldt County.
1: Chris Rogers, thank you so much for joining us.
0: No, thank you so much. Thanks for having me on.
1: Chris Rogers is the assembly member for California's 2nd Assembly District.
2: My name is Benjamin Radford, and I am the deputy editor for Skeptical Inquirer Science Magazine and author of about a dozen books, including Lake Monster Mysteries and Tracking the Chupacabra, and a kind of cryptozoologist.
3: So, Ben, we've heard that California Assemblyman Chris Rogers has actually introduced a bill to make Bigfoot the official state cryptid of the state of California. Well, it's been a while since I've heard people talk about Bigfoot, but you've been tracking interest in this hairy hominid for years. Are there still Bigfoot sightings? I mean, is anybody still seeing these guys?
2: Well, it's interesting, right? So you're right. I mean, the interest in Bigfoot has sort of come and go over the years. And it sort of parallels the interest in, for example, UFOs. As you've talked and we've talked on the show before, these things come in waves or flaps. And it also tracks along with pop culture, right? So you have various TV shows like Finding Bigfoot. And by the way, they still haven't found Bigfoot. The $10 million Bigfoot Bounty. There's all these, you know, reality shows. I use reality very loosely. You know, these things are around us, right? Whether it's mermaids on Starbucks containers. You know, there's a new movie out about a unicorn. You know, people love these things, and it's part of our culture.
3: You know, I can't help but ask, but if you're following up on a Bigfoot sighting, what do you find, if anything? I mean, do you find a Bigfoot? What do you find?
2: Well, no, that's the interesting part of this, right, is that you have these entities, these creatures that a lot of people literally believe are real. So there's a small subset of people who genuinely and sincerely will tell you, they'll look you dead in the eye and say, I believe that right now, this very second, as we're talking, there are families of Bigfoot creatures, you know, Loch Ness monsters, chupacabras, Mothman, whatever else there. Then there are other people who they don't necessarily believe in it literally. They may express some skepticism about it, but it's fun, right? They put literally, just this morning I was driving around, I saw two Bigfoot stickers on the back of cars. And when I live in New Mexico, like there's no Bigfoot out here. We're in the desert, right? But people, it's iconic, right? It's symbolic. It's symbolic of wilderness. It's symbolic of untouched primitive man. And people love these things. My point of view is, if these creatures are actually out there, that's fascinating. I'm all for it. I'm there for it. Show me a chupacabra, show me a Bigfoot. I will be the first person to crow about it and promote it and gush over it. At the same time, if these things aren't there, if these creatures are not actually in the woods in the Pacific Northwest or in El Yunque rainforest, the chupacabra in these lakes, then the question becomes, why are people seeing these things? Why are they interpreting these ambiguous phenomena in evidence to suggest these creatures are out there? And so, either way, it's a fascinating topic.
3: Yeah. You know, to be honest, that kind of reminds me of astronomy, which is a totally different subject, of course. But astronomy, you know, it's the study of the universe, sure, but it makes observational predictions. In other words, it says, if this kind of object exists, you know, just use this telescope.

0: actually involved in looking for Bigfoot? Is it a handful or is it hundreds?
1: Basically, there are a handful of people that go out there regularly to look for Bigfoot. And by the way, and you may or may not have seen the story, but I think it was like New Year's Day, two people died. Two men actually died looking for Bigfoot in the Pacific Northwest. They froze to death. So there's a more serious aspect to this, right? So the fact is that we can joke about it, we can laugh about it, we can talk about whether Bigfoot should be the official cryptid of California. But the fact is that there are people, and I've met some of them, who devote small fortunes to the search for these things. There is a sort of more serious side to this.
0: Yeah, well, you know, that touches on a question that I personally find very interesting, and that is why this kind of phenomenon even exists. And I can imagine that it's probably hardwired, I don't know, but, you know, maybe hardwired into our brains, because there was a time, you know, 100,000 years ago or so, when strange creatures out in nature could be a threat to you. And so some interest in them might have paid off.
1: Yeah, I think there's definitely an evolutionary psychology aspect to it. Again, is like you're saying, you think about, you know, our ancestors, our predecessors, which way the timeline goes, you know, sitting around a campfire and they hear something out. There be dragons, right, out in the darkness. And so it's natural to sort of wonder what's out there and to be afraid. And of course, you know, humans existed along with a real genuine threatening animals, predators, and still do to this day. So there's always been these fearsome beasts beyond the safe zone.
0: Yeah, it kind of reminds me of what they would put in the margins of maps back when the world wasn't so well mapped. And they would always put monsters, right? I was never quite sure the psychology there. Maybe it was just to warn people away that, you know, we don't know what's out there, so it could be bad. I don't know. Well, then finally, Ben, I mean, looking at the bigger picture here, our continued interest in, and belief in, for that matter, cryptids tells us something about how, you know, humans try to make sense of the natural world. Is there a lesson in that for us as to, you know, what we should believe or not believe about explanations that try to fit facts that we otherwise find difficult to explain?
1: Look, if you want to believe in Bigfoot, I don't care. I'm not going to lose any sleep over it. I'm not going to spend my time trying to convince you otherwise. That's fine. But at some point, you have to recognize that there simply is not good evidence for these creatures, despite efforts to, people have been looking for the Loch Ness Monster for decades, right? They've had cameras down there. They've had divers. They've strapped cameras to dolphins. They've done side-scan sonar. The Loch Ness Monster, if it existed, would have been found a long time ago. There's no reason in the world to think that the next time you go to Inverness, which, by the way, is a beautiful place, you're going to see the creature, right? So again, it goes back to the bill in California. Have fun with it, play with it, but just recognize that there are actual science-based ways that we can falsify whether or not these creatures are there, and so far, the evidence ain't good.
0: Yeah. I have to say that years ago, I was having lunch at a pub on the shore of Lake Ness, and of course, I asked the guy behind the bar, I said, well, you know, do you see Nessie a lot here? Do other people see Nessie here? And he said, well, some do, but only after they've spent the afternoon here in the pub.
1: True enough.
0: Ben Radford, thanks so very much for speaking with us.
1: Thanks for having me on. Always great to talk to you.
2: Benjamin Radford is the deputy editor for Skeptical Inquirer Science Magazine. Well, Bigfoot has big appeal, but it wasn't the first cryptid to capture imagination. A small, floppy-eared animal with antlers has had even longer staying power.
3: And I got interested in the question of why this one imaginary animal has so much purchase in popular culture.
2: That's next. From Bigfoot to the Loch Ness Monster to Chupacabra, we've got cryptids aplenty in this episode of Skeptic Check from Big Picture Science.

0: Hi, everybody. My name's Michael Branch. I am a writer out of the Western Great Basin Desert, and I'm here today to talk about my most recent book, which is called On the Trail of the Jackalope. A jackalope is an incredible, wonderful, beautiful, mythical animal that originated in the American West. And despite the portmanteau of the name, jackalope sounds like it should be a jackrabbit and an antelope put together, and sometimes it is. But more often than not, it is a cottontail rabbit with the antlers of a deer on it. So the book begins with me trying to, unearth the origin story of the jackalope. And that takes me to a little town called Douglas, Wyoming, way out on the edge of the prairie, where back during the Depression era in the 1930s, these two young boys, they were teenagers at the time, Ralph and Doug Herrick, created that very first jackalope mount, the hoax mount that you see on the wall of that greasy spoon diner or that pool hall. They invented it, these two kids out in the middle of nowhere in rural Wyoming.
1: Michael Branch shared the story of the jackalope with producer Shannon Geary and why this tall-eared, bushy-tailed legend has long amused and baffled the public.
0: I really do find that when I do events for this book back east, there are a lot of folks who don't know that this is a hoax and who feel a little bit awkward about it. But, everybody believed it at one point or another, including those of us who are in the West. And a lot of people tell me stories of when they first realized that people had been pulling the wool over their eyes. But it's kind of an inside joke, and it goes back all the way to, colonial period, when a lot of humor was American humor at the expense of Europeans. And over time into the 19th century, that kind of became humor from the American West at the expense of these effete elite Easterners who didn't know any better. In the old folk tradition, a hoax is really something that kind of defines a group by something that they share and that they can use to make fun of somebody else who then eventually will be brought into that group. Ultimately, I think it's not only harmless, but funny and positive.
2: So these two brothers made this taxidermy hybrid creature, and I understand that the jackalope is really part of a long history of taxidermy hoaxes and kind of this mythical storytelling around them, particularly in America. You know a few other examples in your book. Could you talk about some of them?
0: Sure. Well, folk storytelling, especially in the 19th century in America, was the core form of entertainment before all the media that we have today. And good storytellers were held in real esteem in their communities because they were funny and entertaining. And back then, there were lots of invented animals, sidehill gougers and snow snakes and dunga hoovers and all these things that we have never heard of today. But the jackalope really stuck. And I got interested in the question of why this one imaginary animal has so much purchase in popular culture that we're seeing more and more jackalopes all the time, not fewer. And I think there are several answers to why, but to address your question directly, Shannon, many of those other invented animals didn't have a taxidermy hoax that went with them. There was no physical artifact. So if I tell you about a sidehill gouger and you say, I don't trust you, I don't think this is true, I can't march you down to the pool hall and show you one on the wall. But if you hear me tell a jackalope story and you don't believe it, I say, well, if you don't believe it, I'll just show you. They've got one in the VFW hall or they've got one in the fire station, and down we go. And there it is. So I'm really interested in the relationship between narrative and artifact, the relationship between the story and the thing. The way I like to talk about it is the rational part of my brain, the grown-up part of my brain, says, I know enough to know that's not a real species. This must be a hoax. But the kid part of my brain, the imaginative part of my brain, says, I don't know, that looks like it could be a real thing. And after all, there are plenty of actual animals in the natural world who are much stranger than a jackalope. But taxidermy hoaxes of other kinds do exist as well, and they almost always involve this principle of hybridity, right? Like a furred trout or, there are many other examples. And they appear in various cultures as well. This is not just an American phenomenon. There are folk tales that involve horned rabbits. It was a big discovery for me in researching the book that, this crazy hybrid creature is sort of ubiquitous around the world, including in indigenous cultures. But, you know, you had asked for an example. In Germany, there are three or four different versions of the horned rabbit in different regions of the country. But one of my favorites is in Bavaria, which is the heavily wooded kind of hunting culture part of Germany. They've got a horned rabbit called a Wolpertinger, including, by the way, taxidermy mounts of a Wolpertinger. It's a horned rabbit. In their case, it has little wings, but it's a cousin of the jackalope. And so we do find these horned rabbit analogs all around the world. And that was a real surprise to me.
2: And why do you think so many cultures around the world have a sort of jackalope or jackalope cousin in their mythology and in their folklore?
0: Aha, well, I cannot prove it, but here is the interesting turn. There are actually horned rabbits in nature. Now, their horns don't look stylized the way a jackalope's horns do. Their quote-unquote horns are really these malignant growths that happen on their heads. And they're really quite grotesque, and they can get pretty tall, can be branching. And so I started to wonder, well, is it possible that the ubiquity of the myth of the horned rabbit can be linked to the fact that these strange rabbits with these strange growths actually do exist in nature?
2: The horned rabbit is real, but it's not a separate species. It's not like there's a species of horned rabbit. These are rabbits that have been, are they growths caused by disease?
0: Exactly. And I'm sure your listeners have heard of HPV, human papillomavirus. That's the papillomavirus that co-evolved with our species. Well, rabbits have one too. It came to be known as the Shope papillomavirus, but it basically infects the rabbit and causes these malignant growths that then, strangely, look like horns. But I also really appreciate your smart question, you know, are they a separate species? We know now that they're not, but for hundreds of years, the horned rabbit was thought to be a distinct species. And if you look at old natural history manuscripts, the equivalent of the best science books that were available in the late medieval and Renaissance periods across Europe, you will see depictions of Lepus cornutus, just like we're Homo sapiens, right? That's the Latinate binomial, and Lepus cornutus means the rabbit with the crown or the rabbit with the horns, which tells us a couple things. First of all, those early naturalists did not know that the horns were caused by a disease, but it also tells us that those rabbits were common enough that naturalists knew about them and sought to depict them in their work.
2: And you mentioned that this is kind of a working theory of yours. So we don't have direct evidence, say, that the, you know, two brothers who created the first jackalope taxidermy hoax were influenced by the prevalence of horned rabbits around them. But it's possible that maybe those two things are connected.
0: Exactly. Yeah. And it is very possible. I think it's pretty unlikely that the horned rabbit myths around the world would be as ubiquitous as they are if it weren't based on some kind of observation. Even the wildest tales usually start with something wild in the real world. But the other thing that's neat about this story is that even without that causal connection, and I know that this is coincidental, but it's so fun to me, 1932 was the year that those teenage boys in rural Wyoming said that they made that first jackalope hoax mount. But 1932, we also know, is the year that Richard Shope, who was a world-famous epidemiologist, began studying quote-unquote horned rabbits for the first time. And that's sort of where the science story begins. Important background here for your listeners is at the time, in the 1930s, the scientific community was unanimous that a virus could not cause cancer in a mammal. I mean, basically the take was, hey, you know, cancer is not contagious, viruses are, there's no connection here that can be proven. And even major international scientific bodies took the position that that was impossible. So the challenge that Richard Shope faced was to determine what had caused these growths. And he used a very interesting technique where he took part of the quote-unquote horns from these rabbits, pulverized them, and ended up suspending them in a fluid that he put through a porcelain filter. And the importance of porcelain filters for scientists in the 30s was that the mesh in those filters was so small that they could filter out other kinds of materials except viruses. So whatever came through the filter had to be a virus because only viruses were small enough to pass the filter. So he used this filtration technique and then basically rubbed that fluid on healthy rabbits who then developed these malignancies. So he was able to prove through this, now sounds quite rudimentary, but at the time was pretty revolutionary scientific process, that these growths on the rabbits were caused by a virus. Now, there's a longer and more complicated science story that follows from that, but we can kind of skip over it. And it's enough to say that having proven that a virus could cause cancer in a mammal, Shope had opened a whole world of research that was then picked up by other researchers, including some who won the Nobel Prize in Medicine for what they did. And once you connect those dots out, you get to the HPV vaccine. So the safest, most effective anti-cancer vaccine that human beings have ever created would not exist without horned rabbits. And I just find that connection between the folkloric jackalope and the actual horned rabbits, who have led to millions of lives being saved through the HPV vaccine. It's just such a wonderful and fun and also optimistic and encouraging science story.
2: And it gets at a theme of your book, and I would say, if I can say, I think you're writing more generally too, which is that, you know, the mythological and the storytelling really crosses over into the bounds of reality quite often. We see that overlap, and the story of the jackalope really encapsulates all of that. A mythological creature, a taxidermy hoax, but at the same time, somewhat based on a thing that exists in nature that then showed us a bigger fundamental truth about human health.
0: Yeah, what a beautiful way to put it. And I really agree that one of the strong themes of the book is that there is this liminal zone between the real and the imaginary where both are possible. And one example of that is, you know, cryptozoology. We kind of think of, you know, guys running around on the weekend in pickup trucks looking for Bigfoot. But, you know, cryptozoology is a bona fide scientific study of animals that might exist or might have existed. And there are many, many examples in the history of science of what came to be called ethnoknowns. An ethnoknown was an animal that was known ethnographically, but not scientifically. In other words, there were people who told stories about it, but nobody had ever seen one. And there are many, many examples of these ethnoknowns that, you know, colonial Western scientists assumed were just folk tales that they picked up primarily from indigenous people. And then after a certain amount of time, oh my gosh, there really is a freshwater stingray with a 10-foot disc. There really is a, you know, so I love that idea that thinking about a jackalope, even when we know it's a hoax, expands our capacity for imagining what's possible. And all of science depends on these leaps of imagination.
2: And I love, I think my favorite thing about the jackalope as sort of that inside joke is it's true. It's all fun. And then once it's the reveal happens and you're kind of brought in on the joke, you do, at least I definitely got this sense after reading your book, I want to go out and perpetuate it. I'm like ready to go talk to friends and be like, yes. And if I was ever in Nevada, I'd leave out whiskey for a jackalope, of course. you got to be careful. You know, on a full moon, the jackalopes are out and about. Like, it does encourage you to kind of participate and get in on it.
0: Yeah, I love your way of putting that. This is something that invites us in immediately. And, you know, it doesn't take very long after you've heard some good jackalope stories before you want to tell your own. And some you will retell, ones that you heard, others you'll modify or invent. But it is really fun to become part of that. And I will say that, you know, when I was on the road with this book, I did about 80 events in every state in the West. And, you know, with my previous books, I would travel and tell people my stories. But with this book, I would travel and people would tell me their stories. And I cannot tell you how many times on the road somebody said, oh, I remember when I was 14 and my grandpa took me out on my first jackalope hunting expedition. And, you know, he made me crawl on my hands and knees to look for their tracks and, you know, all the stuff that you get put through as part of this ritual. And then you know, when my kid was 14 or 15, I took them out and did the same thing. It's a little bit like the, you know, the snipe hunt, which has been going on in American folk culture since before the Civil War. And it's just really fun how participatory it is. I love the way the jackalope breaks down that dualism between the performer and the consumer of entertainment. We're all in it together when it comes to the jackalope.
2: Well, Michael Branch, thank you so much for speaking with me today.
0: Oh, this has been so fun, Shannon. I love your podcast and your show, and I was really happy to be a part of it.
1: Michael Branch is the author of On the Trail of the Jackalope. Some researchers well understand this fascination with strange and surprising animals. They study them every day.
3: The one thing that astonishes me most about this planet is how it's just so crammed full of life, especially in the ocean. Every drop has like thousands and thousands of organisms in it.
1: Next, the wondrous, seemingly mythological creatures that do exist. Can we find them before they disappear? It's our regular look at critical thinking on Big Picture Science. This episode is Skeptic Check, Cryptids.

0: Here's what we've learned about just how far our curiosity and obsession will take us in the pursuit of strange and exotic creatures. We'll traipse through the deep woods of the Pacific Northwest, in some cases risking our lives, in search of a lumbering half-man, half-beast. We'll plunge into the chilly waters of Scotland's lochs in the hope of spotting a swimming serpentine-necked reptile. And we'll take our children into the desert to track antelope-horned jackrabbits. We're not just curious, we are captivated by cryptids. But if you really want to feed your delight in the idea that absurd, fantastic creatures exist waiting to be discovered in the shadows, why not become a marine biologist?
1: We do find these really extraordinary species that defy our imagination, often in the deep sea. My name is Boris Worm. I'm a marine biologist at Dalhousie University in Halifax, Canada.
0: Dr. Worm was part of a team that a few years ago calculated the number of species on Earth and the percentage of them known to us. Now, it may not surprise you that many unknown creatures reside in our vast seas, but it may be startling to learn that the number of unidentified species greatly outnumbers those we have identified. Most of our companions on this planet we have yet to meet, and some are as weird as any described in a cryptid tale.
1: Our estimation of the total number of species in the world is based on a discovery we made about the taxonomic system, going from phyla to classes, order, families, genus, and then species. And what we found was that there was a relationship, a consistent and predictable pattern from the total number of species in a taxonomic group can be estimated. So in other words, if you have a certain number of phyla and classes and orders, from that you can estimate, given that number, how many families and genuses and species will I have on average?
0: But let's look at the numbers themselves. I believe, maybe I'll just let you give the number of how many species we believe are on Earth and what percentage of those we have identified.
1: So at the time we did the study, which is about 13 years ago or so, there were 1.2 million species cataloged in a central database. There were a few more, but these are the ones we had access to that had been described and sort of checked that there were no double counts and so on. So we based it on those 1.2 million. And we could extrapolate to the sum total of species that would be found. And the sum total for the world was 8.7 million. So that's quite a few more than the 1.2 that we already got. And it shows that most species in the world have not been yet discovered and described. Because we've almost found all phyla, the very high taxonomic orders, but we're very far away from finding all species, the lowest taxonomic order.
0: Let me give those numbers again. So around maybe 8.8 million species on Earth, and we have found 1.2 million. Boris, what is that, about 15% that we've identified?
1: Yeah, and in the oceans, actually less. In the ocean, we've only found about 9%, so less than one-tenth of species in the ocean have yet have been described.
0: What are most of them, Boris? I mean, obviously, there aren't going to be a lot of elephants that we haven't discovered. So what are most of these species?
1: Yeah, of course. Most of the species we're finding now when we're going for expeditions, for example, in the oceans, tend to be relatively small invertebrates, but we're still finding new mammals. We're finding new fish species all the time. When we look, say, in a coral reef and we look at the species that live deep inside the coral matrix, we're finding all these small mollusks and crustaceans and worms and protozoans, which is single-celled eukaryotic life forms that we had no idea existed. A lot of them on land are insects, but no insects in the ocean, so I'm not thinking about those as much.
0: Can you describe a species that you discovered, and also the moment when you realized this was a species that had not been cataloged?
1: Yes.
0: Can you just introduce us to one?
1: Oh, there's so many. I mean, during the census of marine life that we were part of in this program, lots of new species were found. But it just takes a lot of time and a lot of expertise to actually make sure that something you've found is in fact a new species, not just say the juvenile form of an already known species or a subspecies or something of that nature. And taxonomists have to do often months or years of work to make sure a new species is in fact that. But one of the more spectacular we found during the census was the so-called Yeti crab. So it was a crab that had these this sort of pelt-like hairs on it. It looked like a furry crab, essentially. So it was called the Yeti crab. It became quite famous because people just loved it. There were stuffed animals of it and so on.
0: So the Yeti crab, mm-hmm. as in the Yeti monster, which does
1: That's
0: not
1: right.
0: exist.
1: That's right.
0: Okay, the Yeti crab. Boris, where was the Yeti crab? Just scuttling across the ocean bottom?
1: Yeah, across the seafloor on a deep dive. I believe it was in the Pacific. It was found. It has since been found elsewhere. But yeah, it had never been seen before. And it was just so unexpected, I guess. And, you know, I mean, to your point about the name, that it's named after a mystical creature, a lot of what we find in the ocean may resemble monsters we've dreamed up on land, like the Yeti, for example. And, you know, medium to even large creatures. There's new whales that are being described regularly. There's new fishes that are being described on a regular basis. For example, one of my favorite, lots of recent discoveries of so-called snail fishes. They're the deepest living fishes that we know of. They live up to 5 miles down, where you have, many, many tons of pressure per every square inch. We would be crushed in a microsecond there. And the pressure is actually so harsh that it destabilizes the very proteins that make up our body. So they have special chemicals evolved in their cells that stabilize their proteins, so they're not literally getting crushed and unfolded by the pressure. They're the deepest known vertebrates in their recent discovery. So there's a lot to be seen. The largest invertebrate on Earth is the colossal squid, which lives down in the Southern Ocean. It was first even described 100 years ago, found just from a bunch of arms, huge arms of this big squid in a sperm whale's stomach. And the first specimen was really only found in the 1980s, or parts of a specimen, and then the first whole individual and the largest known invertebrate so far has been found in 2007. So this is literally one of the largest things in the deep sea, and we've never seen it live. We've never seen it in its habitat, and yet sperm whales dive down there and they eat them all the time. We know that because their huge beaks, the beaks of the colossal squid, are found in the sperm whale stomachs.
0: Boris, what does this say about what Charles Darwin described in The Origin of Species as endless forms most beautiful and wonderful? It really is quite moving and profound, isn't it? Mm. The number of species that we share this planet with. What does that say about the power of evolution to constantly create new forms, new adaptations?
1: Yeah. No, I mean, the one thing that astonishes me most about this planet is how it's just so crammed full of life, especially in the ocean. Every drop has like thousands and thousands of organisms in it, right? And the ocean floor has all of these species we haven't even dreamed of, and we're discovering them every time we go down there. And what it says about evolution to me, it's incredibly innovative, it's playful, it's almost humorous, right? And it's something that's an incredible treasure trove that we have on this planet that we should cherish like nothing else. And that's my personal view of it. And I just take endless delight in looking at and studying and discovering and hearing about these species and knowing that there's so many more to come.
0: Could you just talk briefly about that kind of classification that determines a new species?
1: Yeah. So sometimes we find species that very much resemble another species, whereas previously they thought that all these individuals belong to the same species. But genetic analysis, for example, shows no, they're actually quite different. And they may also live in different parts of the ocean. And so they have diverged in an evolutionary way, but they still look very much alike. That can happen. And that's maybe a little less spectacular than finding something that's so unlike anything we've ever seen, like the siphonophore that was discovered in 2015 that's called the flying spaghetti monster because it resembles that mythical creature is something we've literally never have seen before. The Dumbo octopus. There's many species that are very unlike anything else we've ever seen. But then also there's very many species that are very much like other species we have described. We just didn't realize they had these sister species that are lookalikes, but genetically they're actually quite distinct.
0: I'm sorry, that went by, you kind of tucked that species in there pretty quickly. Mm-hmm. We have found the flying spaghetti monster. Could you just describe it, please?
1: It's a siphonophore. So a siphonophore is a colonial jellyfish, essentially a superorganism made out of many different, we call them zoids, so organisms that are sort of attached together and they form this colonial organism, if you will. And this is a deep water species that looks like the flying spaghetti monster of internet fame. And it was discovered first, I think, by oil workers who dredged it up with one of their samples. And we find that more often, like people becoming more playful with naming species. I don't think flying spaghetti monster is the official name, but it's certainly the name that a lot of people use when they're referring to the species.
0: Species are threatened. And we know that extinction happens naturally, but it is also driven by human activity. Boris, what is the rate of extinction these days? And do we know how fast organisms are disappearing? And disappearing before we catalog them.
1: Mm-hmm. So you're absolutely right. There is a natural background extinction rate. A lot of species, think of the dinosaurs and others, that have once existed don't exist today. Now we're at a time where human actions are causing a lot of extinction. And it is estimated, although it's very hard to do because we don't know all the species, that the current extinction rate for the taxa we know well is 100 to 1,000 times faster than the background rate. So we've accelerated things at least 100-fold. And that's not healthy. And it's recognized, right? And the world has come together in a big biodiversity treaty 2.5 years ago now to say we need to stop this and we need to have more protected areas and better measures for industrial expansion and harvesting in the ocean and elsewhere to make sure we're protecting what's there and we're not losing any more species, at least not at this rate.
0: Well, finally, we were talking earlier in the show about mythical creatures, and people have tried to come up with crazy mythical animals forever. Mm-hmm. And you've noted a couple animals that are so cool and weird that they would seem like they were made up had we not discovered them.
1: For sure.
0: I can imagine that you may wonder at times, why would we be fascinated and obsessed with made-up creatures when mm-hmm. evolution, as you said, is doing this wonderful job churning them out, not just strange mm-hmm. creatures, I guess everyone, mm-hmm. all creatures are strange in their own way, but also wonderful forms of diversity and adaptation. I mean, how would you explain the preoccupation with cryptids or mythical creatures?
1: Well, humans are special because we've developed this huge frontal cortex, which can do one thing really well, and that's imagining things, right? And that allows us to plan for an uncertain future. It allows us to invent things that don't yet exist, and it allows us to dream about things that may never exist, but we hope they do or we fear they do, right? And that's, you know, I see it as a playful aspect of our brain.
0: So it's like, we are curious. We are prepared to be delighted by something that mm-hmm. we've never met before. We want to be delighted and surprised. And what you're saying is, sure, you can spend some time imagining those creatures, but if you just turn to the natural world, that delight and that surprise is out there.
1: Yeah. I mean, think about Star Wars and the whole sci-fi genre, right? Like a lot of those creatures were sort of imagined based on a lot of ocean creatures, actually, that actually exist. And then the ones that don't, we may yet find something that resembles some of these sci-fi creatures. I always say exploring the ocean is just like exploring outer space. It's just as hard and just as expensive, but you have guaranteed aliens, which you don't have in outer space. So meeting those aliens, describing them, and sharing them with others is just wonderful because they're real. We don't even have to imagine them.
0: Boris Worm, thank you so much for joining us. It was a delight to talk to you.
1: Great pleasure. Thanks very much.
0: Boris Worm is a marine biologist at Dalhousie University in Halifax, Canada.

0: This show is thanks to the well-identified and documented talents of producer Seth Shostak, senior producer Gary Niederhoff, and assistant producers Brian Edwards and Shannon Rose Geary. I'm Molly Bentley, the executive producer for Big Picture Science, and we'd like to give a big thanks to our listeners and our Patreon supporters. The original music in the show is by Dewey DeLay and June Miyake. This episode of Big Picture Science, our regular look at critical thinking, suggesting that some of the most wondrous and strange creatures really do exist, is called Skeptic Check Cryptids.
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Then send an email expressing your interest to info@kdrt no later than Monday, May 25th. One email will be chosen at random, and Rocky will announce the lucky donor on May 29th on the Yolo County Breakdown. That's Rocky Outcrop. He's the one that scored those awesome tickets. The Father's Day Bluegrass Festival, sponsored by the California Bluegrass Association, has been held at the Nevada County Fairgrounds in Grass Valley since 1976. 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KDRT thanks the CBA for their generous contribution. More festival information at californiabluegrass.org. 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This is me, DJ Jojo Johansson, and you are tuned in for 2 hours of Sonic Rehab. So some sad news this past week. Rob Bass passed away. I didn't really know a whole ton of his music, but this first song that I'm going to play was definitely one that I heard a lot growing up. And so as a nod to Rob Bass and to thank him for this song, I'm going to go ahead and play it. So here is Rob Bass and DJ Easy Rock with It Takes Two.

So after Rob Bass and DJ Easy Rock, RIP to both of them. Easy Rock passed away in 2014. It Takes Two. Came Little River Band with Reminiscing, Jerry Rafferty right down the line, Herbie Mann and João Gilberto with Insensitive, Big Pig, Pink Sorbet. I really enjoy Big Pig. She's got that kind of narcotic, trip-hoppy, surreal sound that reminds me a little of Portishead back in the day. After Big Pig came El Coco with Let's Get It Together, and that last one was the Fania All-Stars with Desafío. Challenge. 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The City of Davis Parks and Community Services Department invites community members to participate in its 2026 Community Photo Contest. This year's theme, Community Connections, encourages participants to capture images that highlights what makes Davis Parks meaningful to community members and visitors alike. As such, eligible submissions must feature a City of Davis Park. Participants will have the opportunity to win prizes, be featured in the Fall Rec Guide, and have their photos displayed in City Hall. In addition, winners will be announced online in late June and recognized at a future Recreation and Parks Commission meeting. Interested parties can register to participate via the Parks and Community Services page of the City of Davis website, cityofdavis.org, until Friday, June 5th, 2026 at 11:59 p.m. For more information, contact Alyssa Branham at abranham@cityofdavis.org. 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The next delicious treat I have for you is Maximilian Hadefi with Com Un Osao Kisenvol. I don't know what that means, but it's a great song. So here it is, and enjoy.

So after Maximilian Hadefi opened us up, we heard Devil Sauce with Le Chat. That is a word that I know. That means the cat. And I hadn't realized until I played the song just now that there was that guitar that they made sound like a cat. That was pretty awesome. Cloud One with Atmosphere Strut. Ronnie McNair, Have You Ever Seen Them Shake? Shake It, Baby. And then right after that was Sal Soul Orchestra with Nice and Nasty. And yes, I did play those two back to back because that Ronnie McNair track has such an awesome groove. I had to play it, but the lyrics are so dated and horrible. So I had to school them a little bit with that Sal Soul Orchestra track. And then that last one that you heard was Casso with One More Round. 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I am DJ Jojo Johansson, and you are listening to Sonic Rehab. 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Thank you again. That is a heartfelt thanks from all of us here at KDRT and our umbrella, our parent nonprofit, Davis Media Access. All right, so we're starting in on the second half of the show with MD 2020, in parentheses PSRB. I'm not quite sure what that stands for. MD 2020, though, is a terrible, terrible fortified wine. Here we have Listen to the Rhythm Band, Part 1.

The man's lately. And you know what they play? Funk. Raw funk. But we are MD 2020. Masters of the doo-doo.

Wow. That really got me moving. All right, so MD 2020, open it up with Listen to the Rhythm Band, part one. I snuck in part two there, hopefully undetected. Heard Horace Silver with Tranquilizer Suite, part three, Time and Effort. Then came Janelle Monáe featuring Solange with Electric Lady, Scoop Bone with Take It to the Top, Surreal and the Sound Providers with Truth Be Told, DJ Vadim featuring Silent Night, Raise Your Glass. And that last one was Davis's Own DJ Shadow featuring Inspecta Deck, Ghostface Killa, and Raekwon with Rain on Snow. The Pence Gallery invites visual artists ages 16 to 25 to apply to participate in their Friday, June 12, 2026 night market. Night market participants will be able to display and sell their artwork within the gallery, directly receiving all of their work's proceeds. Interested artists should submit their applications to bit.ly/PenceNightMarket by 5 p.m. on Saturday, May 24th. That was yesterday. Okay. 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So we've got about 20 minutes left. So here comes Telex with Raised by Snakes.

someone. If you grow with me, your simple song is something else. You simulated your love for me.

That is all about all the time that we have today. So after Telex, you heard Do with Game and Performance, P.O.B. and Taylor with Baba, the original mix. And taking us out today is Hybrid with Finished Symphony. So next week, I'll be back, of course, and we'll have some great music from New Eurekan Soul, Boney M, another track from Big Pig, as well as one from Jillian Welch and David Rawlings from their Acoustic Reckoning tour this year. So be sure to tune in next Monday from 1 to 3 p.m. on KDRT 95.7 FM. This is DJ Jojo Johansson signing off for the week. I hope you all enjoy your Memorial Day and have a great week, and hope you tune in next week. 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

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Welcome to another edition of the Electric Compost Heap.

0: All right. 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Welcome to another edition of the Electric Compost Heap here on KDRT 95.7 FM, Davis, California. 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My name is Doug Deep.
1: I don't know if we dug it right, but we certainly dug it deep.
0: Right, right. 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I want to let you know that the views expressed on the Electric Compost Heap do not represent the views of Davis Media Access or KDRT. Let's see. It is just a glorious evening out there tonight, May 22nd. The beginning of the Memorial Day holiday weekend. So, glad you can hang out here. We're going to jump into the heap and get started in just a second, but we got kind of an important announcement. If you have had trouble finding your favorite KDRT shows in our online archives right now, please bear with us. 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And we'll take care of things as soon as we can. Promise. If I could, man, I would just wave that magic wand and fix all those problems right now. I certainly would. We're going to start with a band called the Mach 5 and a song called If I Could, right here in the Electric Compost Heap, KDRT 95.7 FM, Davis.

KDRT 95.7 FM, Davis, California, the one and only Soul, Ho'opi'i, Saul Ho'opi'i, from 1951, something called the Honolulu March. I love that style of guitar. We had Grupo Fantasma before that with something called Hijo from their 2010 album El Extensial. We also had Dengue Fever with Saran Wrap from their album, it's here somewhere, hold on, Escape from Dragon House. Les Baxter with the Balinese Bongos, Uncle Funkle with Sometimes I Walk Around Like Sasquatch Now, and we started tonight's show with the Mach 5 and something called If I Could. If I could do a radio show right, I would. How about that? 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Thanks again. And there's more. The fundraiser continues, sort of low-key. DJ Rocky Outcrop wraps up KDRT's spring fundraiser with a special thank you gift for one lucky donor, a pair of full festival passes to the Father's Day Bluegrass Festival in Grass Valley. 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Then send an email expressing your interest in those tickets to info@kdrt.org no later than Monday, May 25th. One email will be chosen at random, and Rocky will announce the lucky donor on May 29th, Friday, May 29th, on his Yolo County Breakdown program. The Father's Day Bluegrass Festival, sponsored by California Bluegrass Association, has been held at Nevada County Fairgrounds in Grass Valley since 1976. This year's lineup includes the Bluegrass Cardinals, the Sam Grisman Project, the Poe Ramblin' Boys, Broken Compass Bluegrass, and many, many more. KDRT thanks the CBA for their generous contribution, and more festival information can be found at californiabluegrass.org. Again, the cutoff date for that is May 25th, and if you've already made a donation of $75 or more via kdrt.org/donate, and this is the first that you're hearing of this fine offer, no worries. You got it covered. You're halfway home already. Simply send that email expressing your interest in the passes to info@kdrt.org. Again, no later than Monday, May 25th. Thank you all again for your kind donations during our fundraiser. We had a lot of fun, and we hope you enjoyed everything that we brought you. So much craziness, especially that last Saturday. All right, I think we'll continue on right now. This is a band called The Upper Crust with a song called Heads Will Roll right here on the Electric Compost Heap. 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

Well, I think I finally found me a surefire way to forget. It's so simple, I'm surprised I hadn't done thought of it before yet. It's foolproof. Well, it's foolhardy maybe, but who knows. Anyway, here I am walking toward where the cold, dark water flows, 'cause all it takes is...

free from all this heartache and regret, and free from pining for the love I can't forget. The love that once was warm and then just somehow turned to hate, made my life a prison from which there's only one escape.

KDRT 95.7 FM in Davis. That's the B-Boys with something called Walking from an album called Dada, released in 2017. Let's see. What else did we have in there? Oh, yeah, a super, well, we'll get to that in a second. We also had Roger Miller, you know, him of England Swings and King of the Road. A little bit more serious song, One Dying and One a Buryin'. And then we had a really long, groovy version of What Goes On by the Velvet Underground, recorded live in 1969 at The Matrix in San Francisco. Yeah. Was there something else? I think there was. We'll have to figure out what it was and get back to you. Let's see. 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You are in the Electric Compost Heap on KDRT. That's where you are. 95.7 FM, Davis, California, in Yolo County. 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I want to let you know about a great newish program here on KDRT. It's the Sonic Rehab, hosted by DJ JoJo Johansson. 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Mondays from 1 to 3 in the afternoon, live on KDRT 95.7 FM in Davis. 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DJ JoJo has a lot of mojo, so tune in Monday and catch that mojo of JoJo. Right. Okay, on we go. Here's something that DJ JoJo Johansson might play on that great program. It's Curtis Mayfield and a song, Little Child Running Wild, right here on the Electric Compost Heap. 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

Oh, yeah. 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The Snares right there from Sacramento with something called Stupid. The Snares are going to be appearing tomorrow night in Davis at Soderick Brewing. Happening, let's see, along with Milk for the Angry. And it's going to be a great show. Let's see. Do we have a start time? I'm thinking it's kind of on the early side because of noise stuff and whatnot. 7 o'clock looks like the start time. Again, the Snares and Milk for the Angry, as well as Catnip, who are from San Francisco, I believe, opening the show. Three bands, and you can go to DavisLiveMusic.com for more information. Again, tomorrow night, May 23rd. What a way to start Memorial Day weekend, huh? Are you right? Am I right? I think I'm right. Cheap Trick before that with Hot Love from the 1998 Music for Hangovers record. Brand new music from Future Islands out of Baltimore. Something called The Inkwell. Funkadelic in there with Music for My Mother. And Orchestra Polyritmo with La Verite Blesse. Starting that set off, Curtis Mayfield from the Superfly soundtrack, Little Child Running Wild, all here on the Electric Compost Heap, in the Electric Compost Heap, KDRT 95.7 FM in Davis. 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

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Thank you again. We absolutely couldn't do it without your help. All right, dug deep here in the electric compost heap, and I think we are going to jump to something else entirely. This is Tara Melos and a song called Warpless Run here on KDRT 95.7 FM, Davis.

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That old train be late, girl, and I come walk.

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Yeah, I know somebody, sure been talking to you. I don't need no telling, girl, I can watch the way you double, I'll be all right. Yeah, I'll never be satisfied, but I just can't keep on.

0: Yeah, now goodbye, baby. Got no more to say. Just like I've been telling you, girl, you're gonna have to meet my friend. But I'm troubled. I'm all worried. Yeah, and I never be satisfied. I just can't keep up. Yeah, my baby, she quit me. Seemed like mama was dead. I got real wood, yeah, and she drove it to my head. I'd be trouble, I'd be all worried. Yeah, and I never be satisfied. I just can't keep up crying.
1: How'd you come to develop that one?
2: Amazing.
0: I made that up my own, son. That's the song I made it.
2: That's Muddy Waters from 1941, recorded down at Stovall Plantation in Mississippi. Can't Be Satisfied, recorded by Alan Lomax on a 300-pound portable tape recording unit that was in the trunk of his automobile. This is for the Library of Congress field recordings. It was the first time Muddy Waters ever heard himself play and sing on a record when it was made and given to him. The way they made records then, you could listen back almost immediately. When he heard his own voice, he thought, "Huh, maybe I can make a living doing this." And off he went. But yeah, Muddy Waters, amazing stuff. Pete Anderson before that, you might remember Pete Anderson was guitar player and producer for Dwight Yoakam for many, many, many years. That's called Muddy Night at the Opera from the Working Class album from 1994. A really good record. Pete Anderson is a really fun and interesting guy. A lot of interesting stuff and songs on this record. Kurt Vile, brand new from the album Philadelphia's Been Good to Me, which is not released yet. It's going to be coming out on June 1st, 2026. The song we heard was Chance to Bleed. We also heard Thomas East with a song called Just a Trip, an old soul and funk song from, from a collection called True Soul. excuse me. That came out on the Now Again Records from Memphis, Tennessee. This little record label that had a recording studio in the back of a record store in Memphis. We had Genre is Death, something brand new from them. They are from New York City. Attractive People is the song we heard, the title track from their brand new record. And we started off with a couple. No, just one. Jail, J-A-I-L-L, a song called Change Reaction from the album Brain Cream, 2015. And Terra Melos started us off with a song called Warpless Run from the album Trash Generator. Wow, that was a lot of stuff. Let's see. We've got other stuff to talk to you about. Come and meet and mix with KDRT volunteers and fans at our May Suds and Sounds meetup. Join us on Wednesday, May 27th from 4 to 6 p.m. at Armadillo Music on F Street between 2nd and 3rd in downtown Davis. More information, Suds and Sounds happens on the last Wednesday of each month. Mark your calendars and join us then. Again, May 27th, come down and hang out at the record store, Armadillo Music, and, browse records. You are allowed to ask if something can be played. If it's an unsealed record, then generally they're happy to take it out and throw it on the turntable for you. So there you go. Let's see. We're going to get back to things now. Do I have something else to... Oh, yeah, I do have something else. If you're looking for things to do this weekend and coming up in the near future, in and around Davis, you should listen up for the KDRT Events Outlook. 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Lots of stuff going on this weekend. I'm not going to go into it, but believe me, there is a ton of stuff happening. Again, KDRT.org and click on the Events tab. All right, we're going to continue now with something from the moon landings. This is called Psych Ersatz, right here in the Electric Compost Heap, KDRT 95.7 FM, Davis.

0: Well, that's going to about do it for another edition of the Electric Compost Heap. That's Nathaniel Mayer and the Fortune Braves with I Want Love and Affection, Not the House of Corrections. Vomit Launch with Dumpster Queen and Moon Landings with Psych Ersatz right here on KDRT 95.7 FM. Davis, thank you so much for listening. We'll catch you again next week, I think. Have a great weekend.
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0: This is Pete Tredish of the Prometheus Radio Project. 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
1: Welcome back to the news cycle. I'm Harlow Hamilton, and today is Monday, January 26th. In today's episode, I'll be sharing my opinions on high school students' involvement in global issues. Leela Davis will then fill us in on clubs that help students get involved in larger causes, such as Speech and Debate and other student organizations. Finally, Carmela Forcella will discuss the next step young adults can take to help protect the environment. To start things off, here's my perspective. By the time I started my ninth grade year, the phrase, "the future is up to you guys," had already become worn out. You guys, of course, refers to the next generation, specifically the Davis Senior High School class of 2027. This comment usually comes up in conversations with parents or other adults, especially when discussing the current state of the world and its many problems. After hearing it so often, I began to question what people really mean when they say this. What comes to mind are extreme expectations, a classmate discovering the cure for cancer, or solving world hunger. But realistically, that isn't how change happens. So the real question becomes, what is actually up to our generation? In my opinion, what is up to our generation isn't fixing every problem we've inherited, but deciding whether we take our responsibilities seriously. We aren't meant to save the world overnight. What matters is learning, showing discipline, and preparing for the roles we'll eventually fill. The future depends less on brilliance and more on consistent effort. Research from the Pew Research Center shows that people of all ages, including young adults, often believe older generations have a stronger work ethic and more values than younger ones. In this survey, about 74% of people said older adults had a better work ethic than younger adults. That tells us something important. This isn't just adults unfairly judging Gen Z. It's part of a long-standing pattern of generational criticism. Older people have viewed the next generation skeptically for decades, and even younger people sometimes agree.